0: That was Camper Van Beethoven with The Day That Lassie Went to the Moon from the album Telephone Free Landslide Victory. Before that was The Replacements, Within Your Reach, and The Frames with Lay Me Down. Frames, if you remember the movie Once, Glenn Hansard, The Frames is his first band. I think they're still technically a band, but we've got another 40 minutes or so rocking out here at Fort Ridiculous, Magpie Edition. 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

Nice. We started off that set with Sun Lux and Easy. Then we heard a Portishead remix of Paul Weller's Wildwood, and then the Massive Attack remix of Nusrat Fateh Ali Khan's Must Must. That last one was Astrid Gilberto with Berimbau. 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Got another half hour of Fort Ridiculous Magpie Edition. We got a little mum.

Here we are. Here we are. We are anticipating. There it is. There it is. That's the picture. You see it for yourself. There it is. It's a man. There it is. With

0: Sadly, we mortals are deceived by our own imagination. This is not real life. This is for us, Heliotropic Television. A mixed consort of soft instruments.
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Before that was The Books, Be Good to Them Always, and Mum, The Island of Children's Children. 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This is Matt. I'm in the home stretch of this Magpie edition of Fort Ridiculous. 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Let's get it rolling.

0: That was Mark Rebo with the Fat Man Blues. Before that was Zucchero with Senza Una Donna. Started off with Dub Tractor F72. That does it for this Fort Ridiculous Magpie edition. 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

From listening to records, I just knew what to do. I mainly taught myself. And, you know, I did pretty well, except there were a few mistakes that I made that I have just recently cleared up. I'd like to just continue to be able to express myself as best as I can in this room. You know, I feel like I have a lot of work to do still. You know, I'm a student of the drums. And I'm also a teacher of the drums, too.

And I would like to be able to continue to let what is inside of me, which comes from all the music that I hear, you know, I'd like for that to come out. And it's like, it's not really me that's coming. The music's coming through me. The music's coming through.

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You are dissociating with Desi because it's an alternate Tuesday. So from 9 to 12, you got me. You're stuck with me. And essentially, the premise of my show is that music is a healthy vehicle for dissociation. I don't know, taking breaks from things, scientifically speaking, builds resilience. So why not take a conscious dissociative break with music? Either way, so there will be no allegiance to genres, essentially what I'm saying here. But I hope whatever I'm playing sets your brain off. So that's what I'm going for here. So I thought I'd start with some really strange, deeper cuts. Why not? So I went through a bunch of stuff that I had from high school, and I found an old album by this band called Orbit. They're out of Boston, 90s, early 90s. And if anybody remembers WBCN, or the WBCN River Raves that ran for a few years, they basically scooped up everybody who was doing everything for a while there. And they'd all play this one thing at Greatwoods or the Tweeter Center or whatever we're calling it at this point. So this band Orbit, they think they had one hit, like moderate hit, right? Like, so like it was on a chart somewhere. They played it on 120 minutes, like once or something. But I got to see them, and I think I saw them before I saw the Pixies. So it's all making sense now. So I went to this deep dive. The singer actually like helped found this company that eventually became the bones of AOL. AOL bought it, and it was basically like a little way to search and, you know, have a little subscription to like science and news, and it was the first kind of thing to kind of do that. So he kind of went back to that life after, you know,

China gets good deals, and like he's talking about like the one baby policy, and it doesn't make any sense because he's not even talking appropriately about it. And I think we're talking about capitalism, but it's not aging right, or maybe it's aging appropriately. I'm not sure. You tell me. And then I've got Yeah, which sounds like a Pixie song. Therefore, gives me excuse to play the Pixies. So from there, we're gonna hear Medicine from Orbit, and we'll see how that goes.

Hey there. So that was Orbit off the album Libido Speedway. That would be, I want to say 1997. It was a year. And you may or may not have been able to see them at the WBCN River Rave during that year. So from them, we heard Bicycle Song, which I think was the one I liked the most off of the album. And like, it totally has that like 90s vibe where we're still commenting on the weirdness of the world in relation to the 50s looking at the 1990s. I think a really great way to explain that is the TV show The Adventures of Pete and Pete. Beautiful, amazing, perfection, gorgeous soundtrack, amazing random guest appearances, just like perfect oddity. And there's even like a band called Polaris that came together just to like make music for this show. That's awesome. The whole album's awesome. But they sing the intro, this band Polaris, and it's, again, awesome song. But the opening to that song is, hey, it's kind of strange, you're living happily deranged. And they're singing it in the front of a, you know, a regular tract house in a regular neighborhood where all the houses look the same and all the cars kind of look the same, except maybe the color's a little different. You know, you get your own little piece of individuality. But essentially, you're kind of like, yeah, this is weird. Like, we're all living in this suburban thing where we're all fine and happy, but like, isn't it weird? Like, isn't it weird? So I feel like the 90s, like, there were so many songs that were like trying to point that out. Like, oh my God. Like, think about Soundgarden, Black Hole Song, right? Again, standing on the front of a suburban lawn explaining how the world is like melting from like some kind of bizarre acid trip. Anyway, I digress. That was Orbit, and now I have an excuse to play the Pixies, because we played Bicycle Song, and then we played Yeah, but we started off with Medicine, and the song Medicine has a music video, and it's also just so supremely 90s. Please go watch it, for reference, even just for personal reference. But they almost rewrote this song because they thought it sounded too close to the Pixies, and that cracks me up that at one point in the 90s in Boston, there was a band that sounded so close to it that they almost rewrote their single. And, you know, maybe the Pixies heard them, maybe they didn't. But it cracks me up to think that there was a possibility that, like, maybe the Pixies, like, knew who they were. And they were like, yeah, it's some, like, tech bros. Like, I'll just say this. I was reading some Reddit about them because, you know, they're kind of, there's some, like, vague information. But, you know, the Reddit is where all the weird stuff is. So somebody was like, yeah, like, I got into them when I was, like, 10. Like, my dad sold him a Beamer. And, like, I got, like, he came home with, like, an album that was signed. And I'm like, yeah, that sounds about right. So anyway, the Pixies are the Pixies. Orbit is Orbit. You know, everybody influences everything. Nobody emerges from the nothingness standing completely on their own, fully erect. So either way, now I have an excuse to play some Pixies and kind of in the genre of. So I'm going to start off with a band called Angst. And I'm going to play this because Frank Black was super into him. And this song is really good. It's called Worker Bee. It found it off this compilation called Not So Quiet on the Western Front from an Alternative Tentacles compilation. Can't go wrong with anything on that. I mean, that's going to be fun, even, again, historically speaking, for posterity. So yeah, so we got some of that, and then Pixies, Pixies, Pixies, and then after that, I have reasons to play the Breeders, so we're going to be doing that. So here we go.

0: Cheese and crackers, Mr. Slappy. It's an honor to meet the Slap Happy sidekick of the socially distant and inappropriate music hour, which is on from 9 to midnight the first Wednesday of every month. Thank you for inviting me to this intervention. I've never been to one before.
1: Glad you're here, Alvin. We appreciate your work as a Federal Communications Commission intern monitoring the socially distant and inappropriate music hour, which is on from 9 to midnight the first Wednesday of every month. It's important we convince our host, Ira Levandushki, to stop doing shows with strange topics like funeral playlists, a salute to anger, and hooray for flatulence. Here, have some food from the buffet and I'll introduce you to some of our on-air personalities.
0: Oh boy, pigs in a blanket.
1: Hey everybody, I want you to meet Alvin, the FCC intern who's been monitoring the socially distant and inappropriate music hour.
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3: Thank you for your service, Alvin. Did you know I have a law degree from the Douglas MacArthur School of Law and Dentistry?
1: And this is Reggie, the hearing-impaired pirate parrot, who repeats most things wrong.
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8: 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I am your host tonight. You're tuning in currently to Dissociate with Desi. I am 9 to 12 alternate Tuesdays. We just finished up the first hour, which is a big, huge mother chunk of the Pixies. The meanest word Joey Santiago could find in a dictionary. Apparently, that's how they found the name, band name Pixies. English was his second language. So when he saw Pixies, he just thought it looked mean. Something about the X. And it is. It sounds mean. I mean, the music, it's got some good stuff to it. Anyway, we all love the Pixies. If you don't, I don't know what you're doing. So just to give you a heads up, you can always go on to WOMR.org, the website, and or the app, mobile app, and there'll be a track listing for current shows that are playing. And then we actually save our radio shows for 2 weeks. They're on demand. You can also find them on the mobile app. Super cool. I don't know. We're not gatekeeping here at WOMR. We want you to know our really strange, weird, deep cuts. I was talking to somebody recently about this, about how, like, generationally speaking, there's, like, some real difference as far as gatekeeping with the generations. Like, you got Gen X, and like they had to like they had to like earn their media competency, or you know, their media language. They had to like work for it. Like if you heard a song at a club, you had to get the courage to go up to the DJ and somehow get his attention and get him to tell you what it is, or he would just tell you to go away. Or books or movies or just obscure kind of like things that we were all into, you'd have to go to some weird music store, or you'd have to go and like hunt for it, you know, hunt for special magazines, special order stuff from certain, you know, distros. Like, you know, I remember 4AD being a big deal, and you know, people would just buy whatever came in. And it wasn't until I was much older that I was able to kind of access like Sympathy for the Record Industry or K Records or things that were on other coasts or different countries and stuff, because you know, if it wasn't in my local chain store, I wasn't seeing it. You know, I had a Strawberries that I could walk to and buy my tickets at, and you know, it was like the top 20 in there, and that was about it. Maybe you could find some weird classical music or something like that, but it didn't get too weird. You really had to go and travel for the weird. So anyway, you got Xennial, somewhere in between Millennial and that. So like that's, I guess, me. It's like a couple years between like the 80s, I don't know, like it's like 79 to 82 or something like that. Who knows? Everybody's got interpretation of this. But I do think there's this weird little bubble in between it, right? So like I grew up with like out a lot of like computer stuff, but like as I was going to school, like everything kind of ramped up. And so by the time I got to college, Napster was a thing. And that was just like, it blew all gates wide open. It was like, oh, you want every single song by this person? You want somebody's entire library? That was another thing. You could actually search other people's libraries. Like if you had a good connection, or if you saw that they had some really good music, you could discover like a plethora of things just through some random user. God knows where they were. Either way, gatekeeping gone. And now, you know, people just like walk into a place and they make their phone tell them what it is, and nobody has to talk to anybody, which, you know, I guess it's good and bad, but it's also kind of one of those things where it's just like, it's really funny because you have access to everything, and it somehow neutralizes it, you know? Like, it's, I think people have kind of like lost that, like, the thrill of the hunt for finding weird stuff. I'm glad gatekeeping is gone. All to say, all our tracks are online. So we did the Pixies.

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So I don't know where she's getting them or how she's doing it, but that lady's got some magic. So we're gonna start off with a huge big hopping whatever full of the Breeders.

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1: 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Call 508-349-2120. You are listening to Dissociate with Desi. I am Desi, and we're just finishing up our second hour of three. I am here from 9 to 12 on alternate Tuesdays, and guess what? This is an alternate Tuesday. So we are finishing up some chunks of The Breeders, which is a good time. I did say before, you can go onto the WOMR.org or the WOMR apps on the Google or Apple stores. And basically, the track listing will be posted for anything that's currently playing. And all of our shows are saved for 2 weeks for your listening pleasure. So definitely take advantage of that. Also, we have podcasts on there for just ever, just people's hyper-focus and passions. You can't go wrong with that. Just to give you a heads up of what we heard. We heard Son of Three, Two Alive, Little Fury, all off title TK. We heard the Buffy theme because they play the Buffy theme, which is awesome. And then Safari, Don't Call Home, both off the Safari album. We heard Metal Man opened Hellbound O, in their cover of Happiness is the Word, Warm Gun, all off Pod. We heard Walk It Off, German Studies and Overglazed off of Mountain Battles. We heard Do You Love Me Now, Junior, featuring Jay Maskus with The Breeders. It's off a Divine Hammer publish, CD, probably a deep cut somewhere. We heard Metagoth, Wait in the Car, and Nervous Mary off All Nerve. Can't go wrong with that, man. And then we had for the first hour just like a whole ton of Pixies. We basically went through Surfer Rosa, Doolittle, Come On Pilgrim, Chomp Le Monde. And then we started off with some Angst, which is just a random band that Frank Black was kind of into. Like, he didn't really get into punk until he was older. He was mostly into like 60s music and religious, like folk campy music. And so he didn't really get into the other stuff until he got older. But I thought Angst was kind of interesting. The whole worker bee thing. Yeah, welcome back, worker bees. Here we go. We'll do another season. And then we start off the show with some Orbit, kind of random Boston band from the 90s that, you know, you might have seen at a BCN River Rave and or maybe once when they were played on 120 minutes at like 3 a.m. Good time. So yeah, I mean, I do have some more Breeders, because who doesn't want to listen to some more Breeders, honestly? So let's do that.

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You can give us a call, 508-487-2619, or toll free at 800-921-WOMR. We are coming up on the third and final hour of Dissociate with Desi. Come back in 2 weeks and we'll do it again from 9 to 12. So Mother's Day, it's a thing. Mother's mother. We call things mother, whether they're mothers or not. And so I was thinking about that concept about, you know, people who birth creative ventures and therefore kind of connect and inspire to people that very much look to them as, I guess you would, a parent, in the sense that, you know, a lot of the wisdom you find in music can kind of lead you through a lot of life experience. So these are a conglomeration of people that I call mother, in the sense that you find the parent you need in the things that speak to you. You know, whether it's a book or a movie or an album or something, you know, when something's like really telling you some like good chunky wisdom, like it either like hits or doesn't. And, you know, I think like that, what is it? That the quote is like, the blood is thicker than water. It's actually, what is it? The blood of the covenant is thicker than the water of the womb, or something like that. Essentially saying like your chosen friends are actually closer to you in a weird way than your family. And I think it's so funny how we kind of flip those sayings to mean contrary to what they originally meant. Either way, these are the people that I look to, and I agree with their wisdom, and they can mother me all day long in whatever creative capacity that they feel is fit. So here we go.

we stand on the brink of a great achievement. In this island, there is no solution to be found to our disagreements by shooting each other. There is no real invader here. We are all Irish in all our different kinds of ways. We must not now or ever in the future show anything to each other except tolerance, forbearance, and neighborly love.

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4: 20 Summers in Provincetown presents a staged reading of Sarah Schulman's A Mirror Is Not a Window, Roe vs. Wade, Friday, May 15th at the historic Hawthorne Barn. This new work brings listeners into the lives of two women whose paths converge around a landmark case. Allison is the lead attorney pressing forward on reproductive rights. Jeannie, shaped by the cross-class and criminalized realities of lesbian life in that era, becomes a plaintiff known to the world as Jane Roe. The reading explores the personal stakes behind a case that reshaped the national conversation. Tickets and details online at 20summers.org. Well, it's been about 3 hours, and we are almost done dissociating until 2 weeks from now on another Tuesday, about from 9 to 12. So we just heard a whole bunch from my moms. And by my moms, I mean like spiritual moms, you know, people who birth creative things that speak to us. We heard Sinead O'Connor, because she's amazing, and everything she says is got a lot behind it. So we heard The Emperor's New Clothes, we heard Famine, both like just beautifully written. We heard What It Feels Like for a Girl twice. We heard the original, and we heard the remix, because it's community radio, and both those versions are awesome, and it's like midnight, so I can play them, and it's awesome, so let's do it. And that it's just such a cool song, and in the beginning, the person speaking is actually Charlotte Gainsbourg. Talk about an icon for complicated existence as a female. Just look her up, her dad, her. Just it's so weird. But amazing. She's incredible. She did a cover of Hey Joe, which is a murder ballad. And she does this beautiful song called Deadly Valentine, which is about marriage. So, you know, make of it what you will. Then we heard Deeper and Deeper by Madonna as well. I think that's like there's certain songs that I say like are somebody's very expensive therapy, just like gifted to you. And like Madonna, whoa, you had some of the best expensive therapy of like most of the musicians out there. So like, good for you, and thanks for sharing. We heard Wanna Be with Megan Thee Stallion and Glorilla. I had to work real hard to find the clean version of that. I love it. You don't want to be saved, don't save them. Channum Tatum. Anyway, so after that, we heard Sudan Archives, Selfish Soul, again, like just laying down some like beautifully written awesomeness. We heard Priest with JJ. I just threw this in here. I really like this. I really like the singer. She's got the energy that I'm into right now. We heard Head Cheerleader by the Pom Pom Squad. Same thing. I like your energy, kid. Then we heard some Juliana Hatfield, because like, who does not want her as your mother, a spiritual mother? We heard Mouthful of Blood, and I love that it's like such a happy little song, and it's like, I'm biting my tongue and my mouth's full of blood. Yeah, perfect. Needle in the Hay, her cover, it's own thing. And then we heard Universal Heartbeat, which is one of my favorites. Check out the video. She's in all black and combat boots and teaching some like aerobics class from hell. It's beautiful. So I'm going to take you out with some Bjork. I had a friend in high school who would say, it's not chicken, it's not pork, it's Bjork. So enjoy.

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Joey, that lovely Kickin' It Worldwide promo. 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And that's spelled H-A-G-G-E-R-T-Y. You can also follow me on Instagram at kickinit_worldwide and Blue Sky as well. Got another outstanding show for you. I'm featuring the coolest new tune drop highlights. And that's from mid-May 2026 and other related tunes. This is volume 117, my series of new music drops. Well, I'm going to bring you Climate Connections as well. And, you know, you can search Rick Haggerty on YouTube or archive.org for video or audio of many of my past shows. My first set, I'm going to have Anthony Joseph, Pearl and the Oysters, and Lots of Hands. My set artist spotlights in this first set. First of all, Anthony Joseph, a renowned Trinidad-born British poet, novelist, academic, and musician known as a leader in the black avant-garde in Britain. He won the 2022 T.S. Eliot Prize for Poetry for his collection, Sonnets for Albert. Joseph's work frequently explores themes of identity, history, and Afro-Caribbean culture. We're also going to hear from Pearl and the Oysters, an L.A.-based French-American indie pop duo composed of songwriters and producers Juliet Pearl Davis, Juju, and Joaquin Pollock Jojo, known for their whimsical, nostalgic, quote-unquote, space-age pop sound. The pair blends 1960s, 70s-inspired lounge pop with electronic elements, creating sunny, yet often melancholic sounds. Well, thank you for joining me on this wonderful journey, vital journey at that, of musical discovery. I learn something every week, and as a teacher, I hope you do too. So therefore, you are my students of music. Probably know more about it than I do, but I hope you enjoy it. Pleasure to be with you. And so why don't you just relax, sit back, and enjoy the music. If you're driving, pay attention. And I do want to say to the fellow teachers out there, you know, my day job is teaching first graders, special ed teacher. Happy Teacher Appreciation Week, whether you celebrate it this week or next or any time of the year. I'm your comrade in teaching. Thanks for tuning in. Let's get right to the first set. Here we go.

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I may act as if I might. I may. Maybe I have etheric sight. Perhaps I compose unwritten poems with no words and no meaning. Perhaps I was a water bearer in a past life, with a dream scroll unraveling, with perfect pitch, with all intention to disappear as air.

our chemicals of surprise, our sex of heat and suspense, invisible eyes in arenas of dexterity, in arenas of the physical arenas of intimate technology, as blushing heat, as the sharp leaf of cane. That night, I encountered a ghost alone.

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All right, very nice. That is Lots of Hands with Grapevine, their brand new tune. And a little video that plays in the background, you know, looks like a young John Lennon. You get to play that song, very sweet. We also heard two brand new songs from Pearl and the Oysters. We heard Doom Mood and Wide Awake. Kicked it off with Anthony Joseph. That was the single Your Bird and I, and the 2021 single Swing Praxis. All right, we're going to move up to onto our next set. I've got Pigeon and Duendita and Anna Roxanne. Pigeon is our set spotlight artist, as well as Anna Roxanne. Pigeon is a Margate-based five-piece band known for its Afro-disco, krautrock, and punk rock, punk-funk sound, led by Guinean singer and lyricist Fele Nioke. Formed out of a post-pub jam session, the group features seasoned musicians including drummer Graham Gottfried and keyboardist Steve Pringle, both known for their work with Salt, and Michael Kiwanuka, bassist Josh Ludlow, and guitarist Tom Dream. Anna Roxanne Recto is an American experimental and ambient music and singer based in New York, known for blending atmospheric soundscapes with choral jazz and R&B influences. Her work often explores themes of self-concept, gender identity, and spirituality. How great is that? Featuring a quote-unquote healing and hermetic sonic style. Rick Haggerty with Kicking It Worldwide. Hope you're doing well, and I hope you're, being compassionate and understanding when you can. I notice I'm often tested with first graders, today I was proctoring a third graders for the statewide testing, and some kids just struggle with learning and with authority and all that, and I find that if I just speak to them on a human level, how are you, how's it going, how can I help, that sort of thing, and guiding them when they're struggling or offering them breaks or walks or whatever when things are not going well. So try that, right? Understanding and compassion. Rick Haggerty here featuring the coolest new tune drop highlights from mid-May 2026 and other related tunes, volume 117. Enjoy the music.

Hey, this is Steve Waxman, and as a music historian, I love listening to Kickin' It Worldwide for the musical intelligence, the sense of history, and the sheer soulfulness that host Rick Haggerty brings to every episode.

There we go. There we go. Anna Roxanne with Keepsake. Very, very nice. That's from her 2026 Poem 1 album. And we also heard Super Sad, Duendita, from her 2026 Existential Thoughty album. We also heard from Pigeon with Mirror Test from the Out on National album, as well as their song Miami. And thank you, Steve Waxman, for that wonderful Kicking It Worldwide promo. Music historian, hanging out in England right now, working on the history of amplification. Go, Steve. Well, you know, I was thinking about things that ruffle us, and you know, maybe underneath that they are just adventures. You might be able to do a reframe. And I remember hearing when I did EST courses years ago, when something like this, life is a daring adventure or nothing at all. So maybe we should just welcome all that stuff. I was standing out in the rain this afternoon with kids that get picked up late from the school at times, or they're hanging around for a running club. It's called Girls on the Run. And kids are kind of huddled under my umbrella. First, the kids from my first grade, then they went off, and then Girls on the Run, and they went off, and then just the other kids. And I just said, hey, you know, it's not a great umbrella, but it's protecting you a little. And it was just a sweet moment all the way around. So a little bit of an adventure and a lot of fun. Coming up in this next set, I've got Anthony Schmerick and Divers. My spotlight artist is Anthony Schmerick. He's a rapidly rising Manchester-based spoken word artist, rapper, and musician known for blending introspective poetry with dance-ready indie hip-hop beats. Often compared to the streets, he gained prominence in 2023 for hits like Hitchhiker's Guide to the Fallacy, and was named a BBC Radio 6 Music Artist to Watch in 2024. Kind of chuckling because, you know, I do research. I don't know all these artist names or band names, but I research them because one of my many stations was laughing about, they couldn't wait to hear how I pronounced a certain artist. This was an Australian station that airs my show. So I'm doing my best to beat them at their own game. Trying my best here. Rick Haggerty with Kicking It Worldwide, bringing you the coolest new tune drop highlights from mid-May 2026 and other related tunes, volume 117. Hey, Jules, here we go.

the earth. Take to your toes and summon the worms. The heron waits patiently, unfazed by self-service checkouts or pouches of tobacco. I know falling in love feels trivial with everything that's going on, but what if we're actually onto something? And then the heron says,

work haunted. Lost in a vertical video called Moments Before Disaster Part 4. Stop trying so hard. Your personality has been broken apart and sold back to you in a series of short form clips. The horrors persist, but you are that

their aesthetic, reluctant hope core memories operating on a strict one-in, one-out policy. The young and the dying have the worst philosophies, and you are both but also neither. Nay cheek, nay chance. Never leave the bookies with a smile on your face, and remember that herons wait for no one but themselves. Good things come to those who hesitate. And then the heron says, you'll never be alone. And you gotta be patient.

0: There we go. That was Sand Dunes from Divers from their 2026 A Dog in the Capital album. We also heard Anthony Schmerich with Rockin' a Complace from the 2023 Poems to Dance to EP. And we kicked it off with his brand new single, The Heron. How about that?
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0: All right. We are back to our number two. And we've got coming up in this set, Laura Kahn and Maya John. Laura Kahn is a French indie pop singer, songwriter, and multi-instrumentalist from Nancy, known for her intimate, poetic songs that blend acoustic, electronic, and folk elements. Active since the early 2010s, she is recognized for her quote-unquote positive melancholy, crystalline voice, and songs addressing topics like womanhood, LGBTQ+, rights, and ecology. Oh boy, those are important topics for sure. We'll also hear from Maya John, an LA-based alternative pop singer-songwriter who signed with Warner in the early 2026, known for her ethereal, emotional, and indie folk-influenced sound. She transitioned from a successful behind-the-scenes career, including a 2025 Juno Award win for songwriting, to releasing her own artist project with a debut EP titled Blind Faith, just coming out this month, May 2026. Rick Haggerty here, featuring the coolest new tune drop highlights from mid-May 2026 and other related tunes. This is volume 117 in my series of new music drops. And thank you, Henderson. Ty, you're the best, man, for that Kicking It Worldwide promo. Let's get right back to the music. Here we go.

0: Machina.
1: All right, there we go. That was Maya John. Two brand new singles, New June and Cul-de-Sac. And we kicked it off with Laura Cohen with Unle and Lizatster. That's right, both from her 2026 Side-by-Side album. We're going to go on to our next set, and I've got coming up Nightmare on Wax and Gurwood, Los Retros, and Hikari. My set spotlight is on Los Retros, and let's see, I think that's it, yeah. Los Retros is an American indie rock band formed in Oxnard, California in 2017. The band was founded by frontman Mauricio Tapia, and Maury usually plays all the instruments on his recordings. They are most known for the viral single Someone to Spend Time With. Rick Haggerty here with Kicking It Worldwide. Thanks for tuning in, and I hope you're doing really well and feeling good. And you know, we've got our good days and bad days, right? So if it's a great day, good for you. If it's having struggles, well, keep persevering. Get the help that you need. And if you're new to Kicking It Worldwide, welcome. And if you've been listening all along, welcome back. Let's get right back to the music, and here we go.

All right, there we go. That was Doves featuring Hikari with Los Letros and Hikari from the 2026 Odisea album. And before that, we heard Adrian Sherwood with Nightmare on Max with You Bliss. That's from the 2026 In a Space Out of Dub album. We kicked it off with On the Seven Seas Dub, Nightmare on Max, Adrian Sherwood. 2026, same album. Anyway, I did want to talk about Adrian Sherwood as a featured artist there, renowned English record producer, remixer, and label founder, best known for pioneering a unique blend of dub reggae with electronic dance music as the founder of Unused Sound Records in 1979. He's been a major figure in the British dub scene, collaborating with artists like Lee Scratch Perry, Tackhead, and Nine Inch Nails. So there we go. All right. Giving credit where credit is due. We're going to move on to our next set. I've got Holly Humberstone and the great Joe Jackson. My goodness. Holly is an English singer-songwriter from Grantham. She released her debut extended play EP, Falling Asleep at the Wheel, in 2020, then signed a recording contract. And her first EP followed the signings The Walls Are Way Too Thin, 2021. She subsequently won the Brit Award for Rising Star, the 2022 Brit Awards. And she released her debut studio album, Paint My Bedroom Black, in 2023. And then Cruel World this year, 2026. Be hearing from that. And also, we're going to hear from Joe Jackson, an English singer-songwriter. He's got new stuff. And he's a musician known for blending new wave, jazz, pop, and rock. Best known for his hits like Is She Really Going Out With Him in 1979. I Was Digging It at the Time. And Stepping Out at 82. Digging that too. He is a 5-time Grammy nominee with a career spanning over 19 studio albums, demonstrating versatility from pop to classical music. Rick Haggerty here with Kicking It Worldwide. Close it out on the newest tune drop highlights from mid-May 2026 and other related tunes. Thanks so much for tuning in. Here we go.

one very cool tune. That was Stepping Out, Joe Jackson from the 1982 Night and Day album. I've been such a fan of Joe Jackson. And we heard his brand new tune, Fabulous People, from the 2026 Hope and Fury album. Well done, Joe. We also heard from Holly Humberstone, brand new single called To Love Somebody. And we also heard Cruel World from the 2026 Cruel World album. Excellent set. Awesome music from Holly and Joe Jackson. Well, I hope you've enjoyed this run of new music drops from mid-May 2026. And I will be right back with much more of Kickin' It Worldwide coming right up. Thanks so much for sticking with me.

0: I'm Dr. Anthony Lizerwitz, and this is Climate Connections. Coral reefs are extraordinarily diverse ecosystems, home to fish, sea turtles, and countless other marine species. But reefs are in trouble. Climate change is causing more heat waves in the oceans, and when corals get hot, they bleach, expelling the algae that give them vibrant colors and food. With time, bleached corals can recover, but they often die if heat waves last too long or occur repeatedly.
1: When you see one of these beautiful ecosystems with so much diversity and so much going on, and you see it die before your very eyes, it's just heartbreaking.
0: C. Mark Aiken is the former head of Coral Reef Watch at the National Oceanic and Atmospheric Administration. In a new study, he and his colleagues found that a 2014 to 2017 heat wave caused moderate or more severe bleaching in more than half of the world's reefs. And it caused moderate or greater mortality in 15% of reefs. Some groups are working to restore reefs, but as the climate warms, intense heat waves continue to put coral reefs in peril.
1: So the most important thing we can do right now is to address climate change. If we don't do that, the rest of it is going to be futile.
0: Climate Connections is produced by the Yale Center for Environmental Communication. 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
2: Thank you, Yale. Climate Connections, very well done. Such an important topic. We should contribute to reducing the climate issue in whatever small way that we can. 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This is Daily Encouragement by the late, great Daisaku Ikeda, located at socaglobal.org/daily-encouragement. It goes like this, quote, "The ideal old age might be likened to a magnificent sunset. Just as the deep red of the setting sun holds the promise of a beautiful tomorrow, a life well lived conveys the gift of hope to future generations," unquote. Thank you so much, Daisaku Ikeda, and thank you for tuning in. I do hope you've enjoyed my show. If you have, you can return the favor for this volunteer effort by going to Kickin' It Worldwide on Facebook. I'd be so grateful. At facebook.com/RickHaggertyVictor, spelled H-A-G-G-E-R-T-Y. You can also follow me on Instagram at kickingit_worldwide and Blue Sky as well. Well, I hope to catch you right here next week for another stellar edition of Kickin' It Worldwide. Have a fabulous week. I'm going to close it out with Kiss of Life by Sade from the 1995 Best of Sade album. Do you know she has been inducted into the Rock and Roll Hall of Fame class of 2026? So have a fabulous week again. And if you're driving around, please do drive safely. You know, stick around the speed limit and be kind to others and drive as safely as you can. So take care, and here we go.

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4: This is Susan, host of Opera Betty, opera for people who hate opera, right here on WOMR, WFMR. Opera Betty includes operas you've heard of, a bunch you haven't, and a smattering of things like Pink Floyd and My Chemical Romance, because The Wall and The Black Parade are operas as far as this show is concerned. 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

This time in the Global Village, we celebrate the birthday of Stevie Wonder. We've got music from him and also a wide array of covers of his songs. But we will begin at the beginning. Some music from actually what was the second album that he recorded, but it was the first one that he released when he was still known as Little Stevie Wonder. And from the album The Jazz Soul of Little Stevie Wonder, this is Soul Bongo to begin our birthday celebration for Stevie Wonder here in the Global Village.

from a set featuring steel bands of Trinidad and Tobago, a song that won Stevie Wonder one of many, many Grammys he's taken home. He did that music for The Woman in Red. I just called to say I love you. As we celebrate Stevie Wonder's birthday this time around here in the Global Village and here with another of his classics, Bill Ware and Vibes in the Global Village.

Yeah, before an enthusiastic, if not overwhelmingly large audience. A wonderful album called Wonderful, the music of Stevie Wonder. Bill Ware, who was a jazz passenger and heading up his group Vibes, he plays vibes, and we heard his version of Too High from that album Wonderful. We also heard the Capella Trinidad All-Stars from a set called Steel Bands of Trinidad and Tobago, part of a series that the Delos label did, their Caribbean Carnival series. They recorded a whole host of different steel drum orchestras from Trinidad and Tobago. Not an easy task, and they actually got some really beautiful recordings of those ensembles. And the Stevie Wonder tune, I Just Called to Say I Love You, as we mentioned, that was a song that he did for The Woman in Red, turned out to be a big hit for him, also got him one of the 25 or so Grammys that he's been awarded. And we started with Stevie Wonder, music from what was his first released album. He actually recorded it second, but actually those two albums were only released a month apart back in the day when you put out albums once every month or so. The Jazz Soul of Little Stevie was what it was called. We heard Soul Bongo from that, an instrumental set. The album that first came out was his tribute to Uncle Ray, a tribute to Ray Charles. And some of the early stuff that Stevie Wonder did, they were actually pretty concerned as Stevie began to get older. He signed when he was 11 years old with the Motown label. They were concerned about what would happen when when his voice changed, and actually it turned out he was an even better singer then. We're getting to music from Stevie Wonder for his birthday today. We'll take a quick break, and when we return, some music from his album Hotter Than July. That's next here in the Global Village.

Pieces of a Dream doing their version of the Stevie Wonder hit Signed, Sealed, Delivered. Kind of interesting, actually, that if you look at Stevie Wonder's early career, it wouldn't necessarily have predicted an artist who became so successful and had so many hit records and became known around the world and influenced artists around the world, as we're demonstrating in this birthday celebration for Stevie Wonder. But early on, he had a career that really kind of went in fits and starts. And around the time Signed, Sealed, Delivered came out, he began to get on a roll, and all those classic albums he did, Talking Book and Inner Vision, and Songs in the Key of Life, all then followed from there. Pieces of a Dream, and their version of Signed, Sealed, Delivered. And that, among other places, is part of a Blue Note compilation. Blue Note plays Stevie Wonder with a number of their artists doing his compositions. We heard a song that he wrote and performed along with the Jamaican reggae band Third World, Tri Jah Love. And we started with Stevie Wonder and reggae-flavored Master Blaster from his album Hotter Than July. That here in the Global Villages, we're celebrating Stevie Wonder's birthday this time around. And speaking of those international influences, thought we'd get to an album that takes as its title a Stevie Wonder song, and a fascinating version of it in one of a number of different and varied world-flavored pieces that are on an album from Kavita Shah, Visions, as we celebrate the birthday of Stevie Wonder here in the Global Village.

Stanley Turrentine here in the Global Village from a whole album of Stevie Wonder music that he did called Wonderland and their Bird of Beauty. There's another track on the set that Stevie Wonder actually makes a guest appearance on harmonica, Boogie On Reggae Woman. Stanley Turrentine from Wonderland with Bird of Beauty and Visions, the title track of a fascinating project that brought together world and jazz influences from Kavita Shah, Lionel Luike, the guitarist from Benin, a special guest and producer on the album as well. Visions, the Stevie Wonder song, the title track of that from Kavita Shah. As we celebrate the birthday of Stevie Wonder, this time here in the Global Village, we'll take a quick break. And when we return, we've got some music from his classic songs, In the Key of Life. That's next here in the Global Village.

Stevie Wonder from his classic Songs in the Key of Life with As. To wrap up our birthday celebration for Stevie Wonder, this time here in the Global Village. Full playlist for our show, more information about the program, world music news, music videos, and more you will find on our Facebook page, facebook.com/globalvillageradio. 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

Cumbia sensation Jason Landero returns to the Outer Cape on Saturday, May 16th. Born in the mountains of Colombia, cumbia has its roots in African, indigenous, and Spanish traditions, and it's taking the world by storm. Secret Planet Cape Cod is bringing back the hottest young cumbia performer on the planet, Grammy-nominated Jason Landero, to the outdoor stage at the Orleans Eastham Elks for one performance only, Saturday, May 16th. 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
3: Hi, this is Ira Wood, the guy who asks questions on The Lowdown, and I have one for you. 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I got an eyesore in the driveway and a home for the mice. Haggling with car salesmen was not my idea of a pleasant way to spend Saturdays. 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
0: Hi, I'm your co-host, Pat Mitchell-Worley.
1: And I'm Kevin Cubbins.
0: This week on the program, we have Mellotron Variations, an instrumental project built around one of the most unique instruments ever conceived.
1: We'll also hear from legendary drummer and Fat Possum Records recording artist, Hunt Sales.
0: Beale Street Caravan contributor Jim Spake is back with us to continue his series on the legendary sidemen that played rock's original lead instrument.
1: The series is called Crazy About a Saxophone, and that's all coming up right now on Beale Street Caravan. Hey, Pat.
0: Hey, Kevin.
1: We have a great lineup this week. We'll be exploring Mellotron Variations later in the program. That's definitely going to be a first for our program.
0: The project has distinct Memphis roots, and we'll be diving into all that. But it also features John Medeski of Medeski, Martin, and Wood fame, and Pat Sansone from the band Wilco.
1: It's one of the coolest things I have ever heard, and I can't wait to share it with our listeners. But up first, we have Hunt Sales with us.
0: This is Lust for Life by Iggy Pop. It features one of the most recognizable beats ever recorded. You've heard it a million times, and you've probably heard it imitated a million times more.
1: Music writers have labeled Hunt Sales as the most underrated rock drummer in the world. But labeling him a rock drummer seems to barely scratch the surface. What makes his playing so unique within the context of his career-defining work with rockers Iggy Pop and David Bowie is that beneath the surface is a jazz and big band-inspired musician.
0: More Buddy Rich than John Bonham, which explains why Bowie's guitarist Reeves Gabrels once said, "Hunt is one of the few living drummers that actually has a personality and style that is unmistakably his own."
1: And Hunt comes by Memphis the old-fashioned way. He's here to make a record. Working with Bruce Watson and Big Legal Mess Records, it's a subsidiary of Fat Possum Records. It will be his first solo record. It's all him, front and center. And we'll definitely be having him back on the show when the album is released.
0: When Hunt is in Memphis working in the studio, he picks up shows all over town, informal sit-ins with all the local music heroes. We're loose like that in Memphis. In the performance you're about to hear, we've got Art Edmiston, Gerald Stevens, and Joe Restivo, who you've heard on the program many, many times, performing with the Bo Keys, John Paul Keith, the Lovelight Orchestra, and many others.
1: Here's Hunt Sales live on Beale Street Caravan.

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Shut up, woman.

Shut up, woman. You know I love you, but I can't take no more.

0: part of Beale Street Caravan.
1: It's a pleasure.
0: For most people who are listening to the show, they may not know the name Hunt Sales, but they know your music. In fact, I would say that drum intro to Lust for Life is probably something that everyone knows.
1: Exactly.
0: You know the song, but
1: exactly.
0: You may not know exactly what it is. So are you sick of hearing about that?
1: No, you know what? I'm happy about it as far as something that I have done, and it's brought pleasure or happiness to some people. It's inspired people. People have come up to me and said, wow, hearing that really made me want to play drums. Well, that makes me feel great. I am of the ilk, or whatever the word is, I live in today. I'm excited about today, and I'm looking forward to tomorrow. You know what I mean?
0: Yeah.
1: And I'm very, the past, I don't spend much time in the past. You know what I mean?
0: One thing that's consistent in your life story is that hard work has been a mantra for you.
1: I've tried to keep an open mind and go with my gut and my feeling and be a fan of music. I still will sit and listen to an Al Green record and get off on it, even though maybe I've heard it 5 million times. And I'll tell you something. I've been working out of Memphis quite a bit this last year. And Memphis reminds me of being a child. It gives me that experience. It takes me back to a time in my life when I was developing. Memphis has been great, seriously. And it's been a new chapter of my life. It's been a great chapter of my life. The people of Memphis have been so warm and nice to me. And I can't say enough about it. The music is great. I make great music there. I run into great musicians. The people there are sincere.
0: I definitely think that Memphis is that place that artists find their way here when they want to really find themselves. We are the journey that, you know, someone may take a spiritual journey to India like the Beatles did, or they may...
1: I don't need to go to India. Just send me to Memphis and put some of that rub on that chicken there. And put me in a studio or on a live gig with some of them great musicians, and I am in heaven, okay? The DNA in the air in Memphis and it's the great music that's come out of that place. I mean, unbelievable, you know what I mean? And everyone knows that, you know, everybody knows it. The diversity, Memphis has got soul, okay? Memphis has got soul, deep. I like Memphis. Memphis is awesome.
0: So how did you end up connected with Big Legal Mess? How did this come across? How did this record come about?
1: Okay, here's in the short form of it. There's a person that I've known, him and his family, for a long time, and is the one person I know is Will Sexton. Him, he has a brother named Charlie Sexton, the Sexton brothers. Now, Will Sexton moved to Memphis, and he met a wonderful lady, Amy.
0: Yes.
1: And I mean,
0: yes, they've been on the show many times.
1: Yeah.
0: Friends of Beale Street Caravan.
1: And he met Amy. They fell in love, which is great. I was so happy for him that he finally met someone like her. And he ended up moving there. And I'd see him over the years. He'd come back here and he'd go, Hunt, you really got to come to Memphis. You got to come to Memphis. So finally one day he called me and he said, hey, Hunt, you want to come to Memphis this week? And I went, yeah, I'll come. And I came to Memphis. And things changed. And I met some people there that understood me, okay? And there's a label there called Big Legal Mess, and it's part of the Fat Possum Music Group. I met a gentleman there, Bruce, who's one of the owners. He knew about what I'd done, and he said, do you want to do some recording for us? And I said, I would love to. That's when everything really started for me again. And Bruce and all the people there have been so sweet to me and given me an opportunity to show people what I'm doing now and what I've been doing. All I've been doing for all these years is sitting in rooms, writing music, playing a gig there. I'm not one of these people that's totally like driven. I'm the guy that sits in a room and writes music or sits in a studio and records. And whether anyone hears my stuff or not, that's not why I do it. It's all about the work.
0: Well, on that note, we are going to go back to Hunt Sales at Rail Garden. And thank you so much for taking the time to chat with us.
1: No problem. Thank you. And good speaking with you again.

all alone at night. And I look over in the bed to the pillow where you used to rest your head, and you ain't there anymore. No one to lean on, to confide in, to love, share my life with.

0: That was Hunt Sales live on Field Street Caravan. The interview clip you heard was just a tiny glimpse into the mind of this internationally renowned musician.
1: For the full interview, just head over to our Facebook page where we've got it posted in its entirety. We'll be back with Mellotron Variations in just a moment. But right now, we're going to turn it over to Field Street Caravan contributor Jim Spake.
0: Jim Spake, he's a true musician's musician. You've heard him on a ton of records, and you may have caught him recently on stage with Lucero. He knows music inside and out, and today he leads us on a guided tour of the heavyweight sidemen of yesterday.
1: Specifically, the sidemen from the early years of rock and roll that played rock's original lead instrument, the saxophone.
0: The series is called Crazy About a Saxophone. Here's Jim.
2: I wanna mambo, mambo, do my number. Hold my baby all this summer. Every time I hear that metal saxophone.
3: David Fathead Newman, born in 1933 in Corsicana, Texas, was probably the most notable tenor saxophone soloist with Ray Charles in the 1950s. After touring with T-Bone Walker and Buster Smith, he joined Ray Charles in 1952 on baritone sax. Let's hear him featured on the big horn on Ray's Greenbacks from 1954.

We went to a nice spot where the lights were low. Dined and danced and I was ready to go. I got out of my seat and when Flo arose, she said, "Hold it, Daddy, while I powder my nose." I sat back down with a smiling face while she went down to the powder place with my green.

The music stopped and the lights came on. I looked around and saw I was all alone. I didn't know how long Flo had been gone, but a nose powder sure didn't take that long. I left the place with tears in my eyes as I waved Lincoln and Jackson last goodbye. All agree.

David Fathead Newman featured on Barry Sax with Ray Charles. We'll hear some of Fathead's tenor work in a little bit, but let's hear from another sax man whose work with Ray is often mistaken for Fathead's, Don Wilkerson. He had the big Texas sound, though he was born in Moreauville, Louisiana in 1932. He'd go on to record his own soul jazz LPs for Blue Note in the 1960s, but his solos for Ray are what most listeners are familiar with. For example, that's him on Lonely Avenue, I Got a Woman, and right here on Hallelujah, I Love Her So from 1955, Don Wilkerson.

Don Wilkerson on the tenor sax with Ray Charles. By the next year, 1956, Fathead Newman was in the tenor chair of the Ray Charles Band when he gave us this great solo on Get on the Right Track.

Later on, moving from sideman status, David Fathead Newman went on to have an illustrious career in jazz, recording over 30 records on his own. But he'll always be remembered for his gritty solos with Ray Charles. He gets a nice ride here on Tell the Truth from 1959.

0: David Fathead Newman and Don Wilkerson, two great sax soloists for Ray Charles in the 1950s. Appreciate you tuning in. This is Jim Spake for Beale Street Caravan, crazy about a saxophone.
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1: 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The soundtrack of America was made in Tennessee. We're back, and for those of you just tuning in, we heard from Hunt Sales earlier in the show, and now we're about to hear from perhaps the most unique group of artists we've ever had on Beale Street Caravan, Mellotron Variations.
0: Even if you've never heard of the instrument known as the mellotron, you've heard one.
1: The Beatles' Strawberry Fields. The iconic flutes on Zeppelin's Stairway to Heaven.
0: Those aren't real instruments.
1: Well, I mean, of course they're real.
0: But it's not like someone is sitting there playing those flutes into a microphone in a studio somewhere.
1: Well, there kind of is. It's sort of complicated. The mellotron is a very complicated machine with a very unique history. A lot of people like to think of it as the world's first synthesizer.
0: Now, when you say synthesizer, I immediately think of the 80s new wave and funk with the fake horns and strings, those digital keyboards.
1: Right. So the mellotron, it's keyboard-based too, just like those synthesizers. But it's more like the grandfather of the synthesizer you're describing. The mellotron is analog. In fact, it's tape-based. It's analog tape with magnetic playback heads.
0: Like a cassette player?
1: Exactly. See, on a mellotron, every single key on the keyboard corresponds to a strip of magnetic recording tape, a small motor, and a playback head. You press a key, and the mellotron plays back that piece of tape. You release the key, and a spring winds the tape back up.
0: So, if the mellotron has, say, 44 keys, like a small piano would, you would have 44 of these mechanisms all working in concert?
1: That's right. Like I said, the mellotron is very complicated and it's a delicate instrument. There are a lot of moving parts and they require a lot of care to keep them operational and playing in tune. What really makes them so unique is that on each of those pieces of tape are actual recordings of musicians performing.
0: So if you hit the middle C and your mellotron has the tapes loaded with the string sounds, you'll hear the actual violinist playing a sustained C note on a violin?
1: Exactly. And the type of sounds they recorded for mellotrons are all over the place. You've got choirs, you've got drum loops, sound effects, orchestral sounds, you name it. And the guys in Mellotron Variations even went as far as going into a studio and making their own sets of mellotron tapes. And you're going to hear all of this in just a minute.
0: So Mellotron Variations is the brainchild of Memphis artists Robbie Grant and Jonathan Kirksey. Their friend Winston Eggleston, who is the son of famed Memphis photographer William Eggleston, is a bit of a mellotron enthusiast.
1: Winston owns a few original ones from the 60s, which he's rebuilt and restored. He's also built mellotrons from the ground up using kits. But Winston's not a musician, per se. But Robbie came to him with the idea of creating compositions solely for the mellotron.
0: The mellotron has historically been an accompaniment instrument, an overdub, an embellishment, rarely front and center, and never the focal point of an entire composition. So this endeavor was pretty unique, to say the least.
1: Mellotron Variations first performed as duets for mellotron at the Crosstown Arts Gallery in 2016. Jonathan and Robbie each played two mellotron keyboards each. They had two sold-out performances, and we'll begin by hearing a selection from that evening.

0: So that, as far as we can tell, and we've done our homework, is the first public performance of compositions written entirely for the Mellotron. A live recording of the performance was released as an album, and there was immediate interest in doing it again.
1: And this time, Jonathan and Robbie brought in reinforcements in the form of John Medeski from Medeski, Martin & Wood, and Pat Sansone from Wilco.
0: So imagine this setup, if you will. Four musicians, eight Mellotron keyboards amongst them, this time at the Crosstown Concourse, a renovated Sears distribution facility, 1.5 million square feet converted into a vertical urban village.
1: Redubbed Mellotron Variations, the multi-day series included collaborations with Memphis's New Ballet Ensemble and Memphis Symphony Orchestra.
0: We'll hear an interview from Robbie Grant, John Medeski, and Pat Sansone throughout this segment. Here are Mellotron Variations live on Beale Street Caravan.

that sort of historic museum kind of instrument concept thing has never been interesting to me at all. It's always been about like, okay, what can we do with an instrument right now? Give me, you know, for like, you know, keyboards to be sitting in museums unused is ridiculous to me. You know, I mean, it's cool. I guess in terms of technology, it's, you know, like the Smithsonian or something, it's interesting. But for me, it's like either, you know, an instrument is only as good as what's coming out of it at any given moment. The way the, you know, the Mellotron, it's an amazing instrument. It's like, you know, it's got a motor that spins and pulls the tapes. So I like to get in there because, you know, when you touch the, when you affect the speed of the motor with your hand, it makes it, it just becomes a much, for me, becomes a much more vocal and expressive instrument.

0: It's been great. It's the first time that I've done this. First time I've made music with other mellotronists. You know, usually I'm the mellotron guy on a session or on stage. That's kind of a role that I'll play. So it's been great to share that with some other musicians, and it's such a deep and rich paint box to pull from that the possibilities are pretty limitless as far as the textures and the moods that you can create. So it's really fun. It's really fun getting to do this with some other like-minded mellotron obsessives.
1: I don't know. For me, it just like was. It was like sort of. I immediately just started doing it when I got the instrument. And I like to explore sounds on any instrument and see what's possible. And that was one of the things that for me made it. Because if you want it to sound like strings, it's never going to sound like strings. I mean, it's going to sound like mellotron strings, and that's really precious too. But not for me. I'd hire some string players, write it out, and get some string players. If I want strings, I'm going to get some strings. Or there's digital stuff that can trick us now. Recordings of strings, there's samples and stuff that can be very deceptive as far as if you really want some real strings. But for me, what's great about the mellotron is that it's its own instrument. It has its own sound. And even though it sounds like strings, it's not quite, it hints at strings, and then you can, when I can get in there and bend the sound, I can do things that a string player can't do, and that's the whole point for me. It's like you can do things with these sounds of the mellotron when you start to explore the pitch and the changing of speeds and stuff that you can't do with the real instrument. And then that's where, for me, it's interesting.
0: It's always kind of been a part of my record making. Even when I didn't have access to an actual mellotron, in the mid-90s, there were a couple of sound modules that came on the market that had a few mellotron sounds in them. Yeah, I mean, once I had the ability to use those sounds, kind of hard not to. I mean, it's just so tempting.
2: One of the goals really of the concert was to kind of make people forget everything or just get lost in the moment. You know, it's all instrumental. We're not singing or saying anything. I really want people to kind of look inside themselves and explore, where they want to go creatively too. That was really part of it. Like, with the visuals and just the music, just let people get lost and kind of find a way into something else that they love and that they want to do.

0: That was Mellotron Variations live on Beale Street Caravan.
1: A Memphis original through and through. A complete concert of compositions written exclusively for this unique instrument. The first of its kind.
0: Mellotron Variations features the talent of Robbie Grant, Jonathan Kirksey, John Medeski, and Pat Sansone.
1: The project was made possible by the support of Crosstown Arts and the National Endowment for the Arts.
0: And attended by the best music fans in the world, Memphians.
1: For more information on Mellotron Variations, just follow them on social media. There's a rumor that the show may be hitting the road. It's an audiovisual experience that must be experienced live.
0: Right. 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Trust me when I say you have to hear and see this show. The highlights you heard earlier, they're just the tip of the iceberg, and a full album release of the concert is in the works. So be on the lookout for that. 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
0: 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I'm Pat Mitchell-Worley.
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Welcome aboard, my friends. 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Thank you for flying the fancy skies. My name is Iris Berkeley. I am your pilot and your flight attendant for flight number 297 of this soundtrack to your utterly fabulous secret agent oh-so-funky life. And we took off accompanied by Chinese-American Bear this time around. One more single from their Dim Sum and Then Some. It's Turn Up the Radio from Seattle's duo of Ann Tong and Bryce Barston. In the background right now is Mr. Elevator. That is a psych rock side project from OC's keyboardist Thomas Dolis from back in 2020 called Goodbye Blue Sky. The song is Compressor. And if you like these vibes, you're going to love what's up ahead. If, though, in the meantime, you need anything at all, you can page our in-flight crew by pushing that button above your head with a picture of a party person on it, and someone will be around to help you out shortly. You can also email the flight deck if you'd like anytime, day or night, 24/7 at mail@modernjetset.com. This one goes all over the place. Hold on to your hats. Hang on to those drinks. It's Modern Jet Set.

Thank you for flying with Modern Jet Set. I am Iris Berkeley. We are about a third of the way through this hour-long flight, and we are currently accompanied by Gitkin. He is a New Orleans-gone Brooklyn musician, describes himself as, quote, international twang noir. From 2026's Where the South Winds Wail, this one's called Rain Over Royal. Before that, a college radio classic, Denver 90s indie legends, The Apples in Stereo with Strawberry Fire from 1999's Her Wallpaper Reverie, and something new prior to that from Leah Callahan, the Boston indie singer-songwriter, best known for maybe her work with Turkish Delight. This is off a 2026 album called Our Lady of the Sad Adventure. We heard About You, and started it off with Avalon Emerson, legendary DJ and producer, showing her songwriter side on this second album as Avalon Emerson and the Charm. We heard Jupiter and Mars from the record Written Into Changes. Got a quick change to the flight plan. We are going to be headed east, so hold on tight. And as always, thanks for flying. It's Modern Jet Set.

a trio of tracks from the Middle East and adjacent to bring us to the halfway point of today's Modern Jet Set. First up was Altın Gün, sixth record from the Turkish psych rock powerhouse. They're actually based in Amsterdam. From 2026, the record is Garip. We heard Bir Nazar El Edim. Bali Hamdi after that. This is off a Sublime compilation from 2021 on the Sublime Frequencies label called Modal Instrumental Pop of 1970s Egypt. Does what it says what it does. We heard a short one called Gada, and Roger Ficar from East of Any Place, that's Habibi Funk's volume 25, we heard the title track. So we are halfway through today's Modern Jet Set flight. We shall be taking things in a slightly more soulful direction in just a matter of moments. You need anything at all, though, it's mail at modernjetset.com. And as always, thank you for flying the fancy skies.

It's Modern Jet Set. Thank you for joining us on this hour-long escapade through the fancy skies. We just heard three brand new and very soulful tracks that have got a distinctively retro feel. Started it off with L'Aime from May. That's Norway's Morten Martens on a sophomore full-length on Big Crown called Fading Forward. We heard Get Lost. The Sacred Souls after that with a single called Any Old Fool on Dap Tones. As always, Josh Lane's vocals are spectacular. And then Michelle David in the True Tones with some gospel flavor on I Thank You from 2026's Soul Woman. In the background right now is Parlor Greens with Queen of My Heart off their second record, Emeralds, on Coal Mine. And that brings us right up to date. If, though, in the meantime, you find yourself in need of some more Jet Set lovin' during the rest of your week, fear not. You can always find an instant replay of this most recent flight over on modernjetset.com, plus goodies and archives and other stuff for you frequent flyers. 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

0: This is you, mama. You can say something.
1: Hello.
0: Hello.
1: I'm Marie. And this is my son, Jabril, next to me. I love him dearly.
0: I love you too, mommy.
1: I love you too, Brilly. Love and kisses. Bye.
0: Love and kisses.

And my friends, we are beginning our final descent here on Modern Jet Set. In the background is Blue Earth Sound. That is Chicago-based multi-instrumentalist and composer James Wire, returning with a new set of recordings that he made on a trip to see some friends in St. Louis called the St. Louis Sessions EP. This one's Chartreuse. Before that, May Semonis has a new EP. There's some jazz, bossa nova, rock, and J-pop in this short record called Kurage. We heard Koneko featuring Liana Flores. A little bit of Salinas before that. That's Daniela Salinas from an anthology on Mr. Bongo of Georges Bem covers. We heard Tenia Fey, Pois Amanya, Linda Dia, Vai Nasser, and Way Dynamic to start this final set. Third record from Melbourne's Dylan Young called Massive Shoe. We heard People Settle Down. I'm Iris Berkeley. I want to sincerely thank you for joining me on today's Flight of Fancy. Until next week, may your champagne flute overflow, and I'll meet you right back here next time for another extra fancy flight. If you heard anything you love today, you can find this flight and a full show archive at modernjetset.com. But until we meet again, stay safe, stay sane, stay sassy, and most importantly, stay sexy, my friends.

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Right then, you are listening to WOMR 92.1 FM Provincetown, WFMR 91.3 Orleans, on your device, on your browser, and here for the long haul. My name is Matty Dread, and I got just a couple things to say before we get started here. First of all, got some good feedback on last week's show, so thank you for that. Gonna try and get a streak going here and go for two in a row. So that's one thing. Another thing, I can tell you that a large part of being good is having talent, making a plan, and executing. But perhaps an even larger part is just showing up. And I'm here for you, baby. You can count on that.

Why, yes, that was groovy as can be. That's new music from a band called Fat Produce. They got a record called Fresh Squeeze. We heard Sticky Beets, and that's beets as in the vegetable. Before that, a cat called Lance Ferguson doing a cover tune called Obligato. Who did that? Was that Jimmy McGriff? I think it was. And sampled by the Beastie Boys and reimagined there by Lance Ferguson. Menahan Street Band before that on the Daptone record label, I think. Star Chaser we heard from the album called The Exciting Sounds of Menahan Street Band. From another contemporary band, we heard Soule Monde. I think that's how you say that. I wanted to say Soul Monde, but anyway, they're from Vermont, and we heard Gateway Drug from their album Mimi Digs It. Big Organ Trio, going back a little further to a track called Dim the Lights, and Big Spender Trio started that set off with another 21st century cut. We heard Cold Start from the EP release entitled Along for the Ride from the band Big Spender Trio. More modern and mod sounds coming at you now. This is a cat called Bryn Barklum, that's his name. He was in a band called Mother Earth, an acid jazz band from the 90s, roughly. And he's still working, and he's now working with a band from Japan. They call the combo the In Sound. This cut's called Our Man in Tokyo. This is The Madness on WOMR.

Not good planning on my part. I probably should have closed the show with that one because, really, after all, where do you go from there? That one got all the neurons firing, healed some wounds, and, you know, might have created some fresh ones. That was Buddy Rich from his record called The Roar of 74. That was a Kilimanjaro cookout right there. Before that, the Delvon Lamar Organ Trio getting their Marvin Gaye together with Inner City Blues. Going back a few decades for Piero Umiliani, we heard Lady Magnolia from the album 2 Days Sound, which I've been entirely digging recently. Check it out, Piero Umiliani. Reuben Wilson in the mix covering War with Cisco Kid. Some brand new music from Parlor Greens. I put it on the show last week, or what? Maybe it was the Thursday show. Either way, Parlor Greens, check them out. On the Coal Mine record label. In this case, we heard West Memphis. They got 2 singles out ahead of an LP with an expected release date of July of 2024. And then I talked in the InSound at the beginning of that set. And now I got time for one? Yeah, probably one more on the way out the door. A denouement, if you will. A coda. A come down. But don't worry, we're going to leave you in a happy place. And if you stay tuned to WOMR, the next thing will bring you right back to the top of the mountain.

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Available through the intertubes and on the mobile. My name's Matty Dredd, and I've picked out a set of tunes for us to enjoy, designed to ease your worried mind, or, conversely, to roust you from your stupor, should that be the remedy you require. It's magic. It's music.

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Rhythm. Reoccurring group strong weak beats. Heavy and light tone.

So what would you like to know? Perhaps that was Billy Cobham. That's one point of information. Before that was the Southern Energy Ensemble. Some 70s music through and through there. Cal Jader before that with Gimme Shelter from Southern Energy Ensemble, by the way. We heard a track called Energy. And Cal Jader was covering Gimme Shelter from Rhythm Funk Masters. We heard Enormous Introduction from their LP called Afro-American Arctic. I believe they're from Finland. And the set started off with Akote Soul Sounds. I think they're from Austin, Texas. And I know it involves Adrian Quesada. That record, most of 20 years old now, I think. In the aughts there somewhere. From Akote Soul Sounds, we heard Divinorum from the LP El Niño y El Sol. My name's Matty Dread. I'm whipping up another batch for you. Here's another drummer as bandleader. This is Idris Muhammad.

That's jazz, baby. That's O'Donnell Levy from the album Simba, that track called Bad, Bad Simba. Idris Muhammad before that. I got time for one more. It's a short set this week, but it's okay because they're long songs and time is fungible. My name's Matty Dread. A pleasure and a privilege trying to figure out how to play us out today. Was going to do one thing, and then I decided to do another thing, and then I went back to the original idea, because quite often, the first idea is the best, and in this case, it is as funky as Simon and Garfunkel are likely to ever be, because it's Lonnie Smith. Have a great day, everybody. Thanks for listening. Glad you're out there. Be well.

All right. It is the ungodly hour of 7 o'clock in the morning. And you're listening to WOMR 92.1 FM in Provincetown. 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My name is Monty Cuttlefish. I'm filling in for Tony today. Yeah. And I'm Tony's third cousin, twice removed on Mama's side. I'm from Revere. Don't hold it against me. But I'm honored, pleased as punch and honored whenever Tony gets jammed up. I mean, when Tony has something to do and can't do his show. Nobody's saying anything about a parole violation, okay? He's got some stuff he needs to do today, so. He called upon me, Monty Cuttlefish, to come on in and tell you that this is the Squid Jiggers blend, an in-progress, in-motion, sonic collage of way-gone pre-psychedelic garage thrown in with some murky, super-fuzz, post-grunge, shamanistic, screaming life rantings, the sweetly fecund sounds of low-tide surf guitar noir. How about that? We're going to start off with the Dandy Warhols. You're listening to WOMR.

Okay, I'm still here. Yeah. Normally, Tony gives me the list of songs to play, but I had to slide that one in there. Peter Mattson, underappreciated. Because we all know how much Tony secretly loves disco. Peter Mattson, underappreciated. Before that, the Ramones, Surfing Bird, from the album Rocket to Russia. Pool Girl. Oh yeah, Pool Girl did the tune Money. Waves did King of the Beach. Dandy Warhol's We Used to Be Friends. Thanks for the call, Brucey. And we started off, as Tony always does, with Jimmy Gordon and The Buzz. My name is Monty Cuttlefish. It's 7:22. And I'm filling in for Tony. He wanted me to let you know that programming on OMR is underwritten by the Wellfleet Shellfish Company. 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I do a little surf music because Tony told me to.

I guess that's the jingle jangle pot. Yeah. So Tony told me, he said, listen, you can't say if this didn't happen, then that would have happened, because you don't know everything. You don't know everything that might have happened. You might think something be good, but for all you know, it could have turned out horrible. You can't say if only I'd, because you could be wishing for anything. The point is, you'll never know. You've gone past. So there's no use thinking about it, so I don't. That Tony, he's deep. Very, very deep. And as you know, he's very apolitical. He doesn't go in for all this political stuff, so I'm not going to play any political music today.

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0: vibrant, zippy, flamboyant, and fabulous. Sounds like Tony. It's still the ungodly hour of 7:43 in the morning. I've been looking for the coffee. I can't find it. And there's no oat milk. Wow. What kind of place is this? Well, I'll tell you. It's the kind of place where programming is supported by business members like Training Wheels Cape Cod Motorcycle Training School. For more information and registration, you can go to trainingwheelsonline.com. Programming on WOMR is also made possible by business members like Artichoke Apparel and Art Boutique, 4550 Route 6, Eastham, 774-316-4550. If you're just tuning in, my name is Monty Cuttlefish. I'm Tony's cousin. I'm sitting in for him. And he told me what to say. He said to me, "Monty, humor is a silent and polite dynamite which enables you to blow your own way of life sky high every time you've had enough of it, yet with the maximum discretion and without making a mess." Wow, Tony, wow. So friggin' deep. He told me to play this too. It's from Southern Culture on the Skids. It's called House of Bamboo.
1: Right now, here's somewhat of an exotic little number called the House of Bamboo.
0: Yeah.
1: Are you ready?
0: Yeah, I'm ready. Play it.
1: It's a bit of a mambo, so y'all pair up and get dancing on this one. Mary's gonna sing it. It's a beautiful song.
0: All right, let's go.

0: Spirit.
1: Glory, hallelujah.
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2: Yeah, man. We just went on a little trip to Jamaica. That was Prince Buster. I feel the spirit. Before that, going out by request to Bob in Hyannis. He wanted to hear a little Grace Jones. Pull up to the bumper. Hey now. Before that, the selector on my radio. From the very best of the selector. Annette Funicello, one of Tony's favorite artists of all time. Annette Funicello gave us Jamaica Ska. And we started off that set way back when. Southern Culture on the Skids, House of Bamboo. My name is Monty Cuttlefish. It is 8:01 in the morning. It's getting better, but it's still wicked early for me. 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I'm sitting in for Tony. It's kind of fun. He wanted me to let you know that for everyone who supported WOMR during our spring fun drive, thank you. That's from the bottom of Tony's heart. 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Call 508-487-2619. Or visit WOMR.org today. And this hour of programming, this very hour, is made possible by members like you. And sustaining members like Joseph Kerr and Brett Harvey. Fred Grant, Mary Jordan, Martin and Barbara, Mary Bergman, Woody and Marge, Mama Skunjili. We're related, you know. The denizens of Kristanistan, John Simonian, Steve and Carla Manzi, Jack and Felicia Murphy, Mary Ann McCaffrey, Amy Gallo, Claudia Chartrand, and Steve Woo Woo Wood, Chris Hamilton, Julian Nicholson, Heather Watson, Claire Esparolini, Wendy and Johnny Spampanato, Emma Doyle, Marcy Fella, and Gabby Hanna. My man, Maki, Carol Mahidi, Fred Boak and the good folks over at Itty Bitty Records, Matty Dredd, more on him later, Tommy Squitter, Gary Williams, Joanne Olson, Gail and Stewie, a.k.a. Stale and Gooey, Paige Holgate, Todd Razorback Burt, Maureen Gaffney, Abigail Orzolek, Karen Nelson, Dandy Cox, John Rimbach, more on him later, Alex and Jilly, Janine Hassel, Tony G, Ellen and Ed Frechette, Carrie Sullivan, Harbor Hives, Jeff and Lisa and Brewster, the Sarah Swain, Susie Quattro Appreciation Society, Barbara in memory of Dana Baum, Julia and Jay, Michelle and Mike Fee, no, though. Kate Ryan, Giselle Gauthier, Way Out Willie and the Boat Shop Boys, Donna and Tim in memory of Annie, Peter Kepler, the Wealthy Troglodyte, Raina Stefani, and always and in perpetuity, Grandma D. WOMR is powered by community, and right now your support matters more than ever. 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All right. Here we go. Something from the suburbs. It's called Goggles On, right here on WOMR.

0: day through.
1: This may be the Southeastern State's official song, but Hoagie Carmichael had a different Georgia on his mind. You're on the Soundbeat.
0: Georgia on my mind.
1: Carmichael composed this song, and Stuart Gorrell wrote the lyrics, supposedly inspired by Carmichael's wistful longing for his home of Kokomo, Indiana. The Georgia there? His sister, with whom he was very close. Carmichael made the song's first recording in 1930 with fellow legends Bix Biederbeck on cornet and Eddie Lang, the father of jazz guitar, on, well, you know, guitar. It would be Biederbeck's last recording session. Of course, it was a huge hit for Frankie Trumbauer in 1931, and then, of course, Mildred Bailey that same year. Okay. Ray Charles made the probably definitive version in 1960. He'd win 2 Grammys for the song, and 4 total that year.
0: Keeps Georgia on my mind.
1: 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I'm Brett Barry.

King of the Surf, also known as Tony Scungilli. That was the Trashmen from their album Surfin' Bird. Before that, the Detroit Cobras, Leave My Kitten Alone, Meow. We heard the Bikini Mutants, Poor Little Actress. And then going out by request, a tune called Whirring. Going out to John in Brewster. We heard the Suburbs, Goggles On. Always good advice, in my opinion. 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It's getting better. I had my beanstalk coffee roaster. I found the oat milk, by the way. I think Chuck hid it, but anyway, I got a couple more sets for you. This one starts off with something from the Gorillaz. It's called The Happy Dictator, right here on WOMR.

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0: Colombian cumbia sensation Yason Landero returns to the Outer Cape on Saturday, May 16th. Born in the mountains of Colombia, cumbia has its roots in African, indigenous, and Spanish traditions, and it's taking the world by storm. 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

0: Wow, Tony, that one was a little dark. The name of that tune, Immigrant Boogie, from Ghost Poet. Before that, The Spits, Spit Me Out. The Dictators did Master Race Rock. Lunatics on Pogo Sticks sang Less Than Sober. And we started that set, The Gorillas, Happy Dictator. My name is Monty Cuttlefish. I'm sitting in for Tony Scungili today. And I got a few more minutes left. And plenty of time to tell you that programming on WOMR is supported by PayAMET Performing Arts Center in Truro, a nonprofit organization presenting live music, circus arts, theater, and community programs on the Outer Cape. 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And I just talked to this guy on the phone, Matty Dredd told me to play this for him. All right, so I'm going to do it right now.
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0: So when I was talking to Matty Dredd, he had a request. Normally he calls in Tony and they talk and they talk about life and philosophy and things. But this time he was just going on and on about how much he loved Tony and how it's a community of music here at WOMR and Tony's such a big part of it. And it was just, he just went on and on. And he asked me to play this. It's called Maddie's Request in honor of Tony. So I'm going to play that right now.

That's Iggy Pop, or Mr. Pop, as he likes to be referred to. Purple Haze, Psychophonic Medicine is the name of that album. Before that, we heard the Matty Dread request, Karen Carpenter on that. And Matty's request is brought to you by Stephanie Helm, Braintree Gym, Chiba Magoo, BHG Utility Oyster Research Kitchen, Doria Marsh, and John Rimbach. You too can become a sustaining member of Matty's request just by giving a call to 508-487-2619 or go online to WOMR.org and make a pledge in honor of Tony. I just got a few minutes left here, and it's such an honor and a pleasure to be sitting in for my cuz, and I'm happy to do it anytime. So I'll go out with something from the Goops and maybe the Flamin' Lips, and then I'll see you next time Tony gets arrested and can't do his show. So this is the Goops. See you next time, kiddos.

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5: Good morning, good afternoon, good evening, and welcome to our show number 1089. And if you're a mom and you're listening to the live version of our show, happy Mother's Day. Well, out in our Talkin' Birds garden, now being overseen by Seymour, the Talkin' Birds garden frog, we have a nesting birds update. Yeah, those birds. House wrens are nesting in one of our garden nest boxes. They'd put some twigs in both of the houses or the boxes there recently and chose one of them to be their actual nest. House wrens are famous or infamous for not taking kindly to other birds nesting near them, although we have had other species sharing the garden, so we'll see if something else might still happen nesting-wise. And the house wrens do seem to be tolerating the presence of Seymour. Well, it's plurting month here at Talkin' Birds. Plurting, if you haven't heard about it, is a term formed from the words picking up litter while birding. In addition to inviting listeners to become proud plurters through the Get Involved tab at TalkinBirds.com, we've also asked our current proud plurters to send us a plurting audio postcard. And we have another one to air today from Lake City, Florida. Hello, John.
6: Hello, Ray. John Middleton here with Four Rivers Audubon. I'm standing underneath our purple martin gourds at Alligator Lake Park in Lake City, Florida, because it's in this park where we found an anhinga killed by monofilament line and began to pick up trash as we went. We don't turn it into a work day. We just pick up what we get as we go along. Then there's this podcast I listened to, and several of us listened to, and they started calling it plurting. Well, we adopted that as an official stance at Four Rivers Audubon. We plurred on all of our outings. We don't make it a work day. We just pick up what we can along the way, but especially dangerous things like plastics and monofilament line. We hope everybody who birds will leave a safer trail behind them by picking up trash as they go. Thank you for all you do, Ray. Bye-bye.
5: Bye-bye, and thank you, John, and thanks to all your fellow plurters there at Four Rivers Audubon. We'd love to hear more plurting audio postcards. And if you're plurting, we hope you'll tell us about it by recording a little piece, as John has done, and by sending it right here to this email address. It's ray@talkinbirds.com, ray@talkinbirds.com. Now here's a bird with a really cool song. This doesn't sound a lot like a house wren, I don't think. If you've heard our show before, you know that we're playing that right now because it's our mystery bird. And we're doing a preview of the mystery bird contest coming along later in the show with some wonderful prizes at stake. Our mystery bird is a handsome sparrow, although sparrow is not part of its name. The male is mostly black with large white wing patches, a short tail edged in white, and a chunky blue-gray bill. Females have sandy brown plumage with thin chest striping and a white throat patch. Our bird breeds on prairie habitat in south central Canada and the central U.S. down through northern Texas, with wintering territory in the southwest states and Mexico. It feeds on seeds, invertebrates, and some fruits. Insects comprise the bulk of their diet from spring through autumn. That's our mystery bird, and the number to call I'll give you in a second here, but I wanted to mention these prizes. The first one is the beautiful broom Squirrel Solution 150 feeder. Genuinely squirrel-proof and chew-proof as well. Easy to clean, too. And it features that vented seed tray that keeps the seed fresh and dry, kind of important there. And we have a one-year subscription to the great birding magazine, BWD, founded way back when and now back again, better than ever. BWD.com is the place to go to learn more about it. Prizes on our Mystery Bird Contest, and here is that phone number so you'll have it ready when we do the actual contest a little bit later. That would be 781-837-4900, 781-837-4900, the Mystery Bird Contest coming along here very shortly. We are most fortunate to be welcoming new Talkin' Birds ambassadors so far every week on our show from all over as they help us spread the word about, well, our show and about what we're trying to spread the word about, which is birds and birding, nature and conservation. Thank you to Bailey from Frederick, Maryland. Bailey says he was recruited by his good friend Bill Gillette. You probably heard that name if you've listened to the show for a while. Thank you, Bailey, for becoming a Talking Birds ambassador. And thank you, Bill. Bill Gillette. Bill is one of our super ambassadors. He's recruited a bunch of folks as listeners of our show, and he's recruited a bunch of folks who are listeners to become Talking Birds ambassadors. We want to be like Bill and recruit more listeners to join the ambassadors family. And you can help us get the word out about birds and birding and conservation by becoming an ambassador. And to do it, just click on the Get Involved tab at talkingbirds.com, and you'll see how easy it is to do it. Well, still to come today, we'll talk with Youth Mentor Award winner Tasha Messer about her work in Georgia with young birders and plurders. Also today, Mike O'Connor will join us for a Let's Ask Mike Almost Live from the Archive segment about keeping your hummingbirds healthy. And up next, we head for the coast to meet today's featured feathered friend, presented by the bigger and better BWD magazine, with each large format issue packed with beautiful photographs, illustrations, and in-depth articles ranging from backyard birds to birding abroad. Experience birds up close with BWD at bwdmagazine.com. Today's featured feathered friend, the semi-palmated plover, is often described as looking like a miniature killdeer, but with a single black band across its breast, while the killdeer sports two. The semi-palmated plover is a bit bigger than a piping plover, but with much darker plumage, rich brown on the head and back, and its black band completely encircles its chest and nape. The semi-palmated plover's hunting style is like that of the American robin, using visual clues to find prey, running a few steps, pausing, then thrusting at its target on the ground, even pulling up earthworms as robins do, and adding marine worms to their diet, along with horseshoe crab eggs, snails and clams, and spiders and beetles as they forage on mud flats and muddy margins across freshwater, brackish, and saltwater habitats. Our bird breeds in mossy or sandy tundra environments from Alaska in the west to Newfoundland and Nova Scotia in the east, and winters along the Pacific coast from Washington to coastal Mexico, as well as on the U.S. South Atlantic coast, the Gulf Coast, and Caribbean islands. The semi-palmated plover is among the few shorebirds whose populations appear to be stable. There certainly are survival challenges for the bird. Huge numbers are killed by hunters in South America each year. Oil spills and other kinds of pollution take their tolls, while sea level rise and climate change are having big impacts on their Arctic breeding habitat. Still, the conservation group Partners in Flight estimates the global population, all in Canada and Alaska, at 200,000 individuals, and they rate the bird as a species of low conservation concern. Here's an example of the bird's chirping call. By the way, we've called the bird a plover, but the jury may be forever out on that pronunciation. There are plenty of plover pronouncers out there, and to avoid

0: herding competition in which both of her teams won awards and in which she received the Mentor Award after she spent nearly 200 hours prepping and mentoring the teams. Well, this year she has outdone herself by leading three teams in the competition, with each of them winning awards and with her being named Mentor of the Year again. Quite appropriately, she calls herself Naturalist Tasha, and she joins us now to tell us a bit more about her work introducing folks of all ages to the plants and wildlife and ecosystems of DeKalb County's parks. Good morning, Tasha, and congratulations on your team's successes and on your latest mentor award.
1: Thank you so much. It is a pleasure to be here. You make me sound good, and them sound good.
0: I'm just reflecting the reality here, that's all. Well, Tasha, it's a big year in the Peach State with the 100th anniversary of the Birds Georgia Audubon chapter. And that organization had a lot to do with your becoming a naturalist, right?
1: Absolutely. So Birds Georgia definitely is near and dear to my heart. I've learned so much from them in three particular programs. I became a master birder first, and then shortly after that, I took a course called Taking Wing, which is specific for educators. Mm-hmm. And then a step further than that, I became a Georgia Beloved Naturalist. And mm-hmm. so through those programmings, all supported by Birds Georgia, I've learned a lot and taken them right back into giving them to our community members, the things that I've learned.
0: Wonderful. And by the way, we talked to Birds Georgia Executive Director Adam Betchul on our show back in February. Anybody would like to check that out? It's show number 1078. And you had a lot of other mentors for yourself, right, Tasha, in addition to Birds Georgia to get you on your path?
1: Oh, my gosh. I would like to even attribute my childhood. My childhood was one that allowed for me to be very curious. And so that is important. I remember I was actually ahead of this. I thought, what was my first memory? And my first memory of even being interested in birds was through looking in either atlases or encyclopedias. And I remember state birds. I thought, ooh, state birds. I had discovered that there were state birds. And,
0: yeah.
1: And the rest is history. Mm-hmm. I had a project once in sixth grade or so where I decided that I was going to figure out if homosexuality existed in birds, not knowing if that would foretell anything, but I did. And it was a very interesting project.
0: Well, you certainly passed along your knowledge in a beautiful way here with your teams and the Birds Georgia competition and so much more with DeKalb County. And I'm happy to note, Tasha, that you are a proud plurder. And for folks unfamiliar with the term, plurding is kind of our mashup of the words picking up litter while birding, plurding. And you've introduced the term and the activity to a lot of young birders, right?
1: Young birders and multi-generational, to tell you the mm-hmm. truth. Mm-hmm. So I have to give Travis Audubon in Austin, Texas some credit for this because they are who introduced me. Mm-hmm. But again, all of this is by way of Birds Georgia. After becoming that master birder, I wanted to fledge, so to speak, and learn some different things that other Audubons were doing. Mm-hmm. And so I was traveling to Austin, looked up their Audubon, and they had a plurding event going on. So I went and I noticed that the lead of that event was faster than Merlin. So not only did I learn this practice of plurding, I also learned that, hey, I could use Merlin, the Bird ID app through Cornell Labs of Ornithology, to masterfully gain more knowledge and utilize that, that app more usefully. And so I did. Now I'm a bit faster than Merlin too.
0: Wow, really, really pretty impressive there. By the way, this is May is plurding month here on Talkin' Birds, so we're encouraging folks to become proud plurders. Easy to do at our website. Just go to talkinbirds.com/plurding and you will find that. And by the way, Tasha, I'll be sending some proud plurder badges to you for your young birders, right? I think you've requested a dozen of them. Am I right?
1: I have, and I wanted to let you know.

0: that they actually get that as a, we have an in-house ceremony for them to honor all that they have done, because it's multifaceted and layered. And so they do practice plurting as a way to get prepared for that youth birding competition. Mm-hmm. So we do a lot of things right here within the recreation center where the, I get the after school kids and then and work with them. And then we go out to the different parks. And so I do plurt at four different locations that I steward within DeKalb County Recreation Parks and Cultural Affairs. But I wanted to let you know, I look back at my Eventbrite registrations and noticed that my very first plurting session happened in May, not knowing any of this. Like, this is all coincidental.
1: Yeah.
0: May, it was actually, I looked it up, it was actually May the 4th.
1: Mm-hmm.
0: Was my very first, May 4th, 2025, was my very first plurting session at Constitution Lakes Park.
1: All right, nice anniversary there. We're just about out of time, but Tasha, how can folks follow you and your good work?
0: They can follow me out here in these trees on Instagram. That is my hashtag, hashtag out here in these trees, and also on Instagram, Parks Naturalist Tasha.
1: All right, out here in these trees.
0: Yes.
1: And Parks Naturalist Tasha. Tasha Messer is the park naturalist with the DeKalb County, Georgia Department of Recreation, Parks and Cultural Affairs. She's also an award-winning youth mentor and a proud plurter. Tasha, thanks for being on the show and keep up the great work.
0: Thank you.
1: Tasha Messer, a.k.a. Naturalist Tasha, here on Talking Birds. And up next, it's our Mystery Bird Contest in just 1 minute.
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1: Here's our mystery bird again. Our mystery bird contest is underway. If you haven't been a winner on our show within the last 3 months, you are eligible to call in and take a try or give the answer to that ID or to that bird. Here's the number. It's 781-837-4900. And I will be sure to give it again. Our mystery bird is a handsome sparrow, although sparrow is not part of its name. The male is mostly black with large white wing patches, a short tail edged in white, and a chunky blue-gray bill. Females have sandy brown plumage with thin chest striping and a white throat patch. Our bird breeds on prairie habitat in south-central Canada and the central U.S. down through northern Texas, with wintering territory in the southwest states and Mexico. It feeds on seeds, invertebrates, and some fruits, with insects comprising the bulk of their diet from spring through autumn. Fabulous prizes on our mystery bird contest. And don't forget, if we don't get a correct answer, we'll do a drawing for the winner. 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
1: Thank you for being a friend.
2: Mike O'Connor is standing by there at the famous Bird Watchers General Store at Cape Cod to talk about three of his favorite things: hydrogen peroxide, vinegar, and black mold. That's what it says here. No, that's not favorite things. Those are things you're going to talk about here. Good morning, Mike.
3: Good morning, Ray. Yeah, I had the big trifecta going on there.
2: And we're talking about the reason we mentioned those three particular things that are very contrasting is about hummingbird feeders and cleaning them, making them safe for those birds, right?
3: Right. And, you know, and I'm one of those guys that changed my feeder often, and people who don't run into a problem, but I was kind of all full of myself to go, I changed my solution. Because if you don't, they get moldy, they get black, they get disgusting. And I didn't fall into that trap, so I thought. But when I brought my feeders out for this spring a few weeks ago for this season, and I happened to be wearing my reading glasses, I looked down and said, well, look at this. They're not as clean as I thought. All around the edges, all around the cracks and the rim. And first of all, if you get the flat kind of saucer-shaped feeders, they're much easier to clean than those glass bottle ones. Those are nightmares, so I don't recommend those. But even these, the ones I use, had some mold on them. So, and I know that some people, the best way to clean them, first of all, is not the dishwasher. Please don't put your hummingbird feeder in the dishwasher. I've had several customers come in with melted feeders. The other thing is the detergent you use for your dishes isn't really the best for hummingbirds. And the other thing is you don't want the birds' bacteria mixing in with your dishes. So wash everything separately. Mm. And so then what I did is I got a bowl of hydrogen peroxide, and I got a bowl of vinegar, the two things that people recommend. And then I got a clipboard and a lab coat and some goggles, and I did some testing.
2: Don't forget the Bunsen burner. Did you have the Bunsen burner going?
3: No, it was backordered. So I put them in there, and I let it soak each one for each component, because I had two components, and I let them soak for a while, and I took it out. And it both items, hydrogen peroxide and vinegar, both cleaned them well, but that doesn't dissolve it. You still have to kind of brush the stuff away. What I used was an old toothbrush. My wife was out of town, so I used her toothbrush.
4: Yuck.
3: And I went around and I scraped the edges, and it came off so easily. Way cleaner. I had tried all kinds of scrapey things before, and it didn't work, but after you soak them, and neither one, probably the vinegar would be the first choice, because it seems cheaper. You get those big bottles of it, then you can make a salad after you're done with it. But they both worked well. Well, and the other thing is, and then rinse it out, and they look like brand new.
2: Wow.
3: The other thing people should think about is maybe getting two feeders. That way, because, you know, you bring your feeder in, you want to get it right back out because the hummingbirds are out there. So have one ready to go. You hang it out, you take the old one in, that's not old, a couple of days worth, and then you clean it out, and you can spend some more time with it if you have two feeders going out there. And, you know, from a guy who sells bird feeders for a living, I think that's the best advice I could give anybody right now.
2: All right, well, that's pretty good. So
3: the more you buy, the better it is.
2: The more you buy, the better. I love, what a slogan. I love that. The more you say it, you know, the more people will believe it. So that's hydrogen peroxide and vinegar, you don't mix them together, though, right? I think that's
3: not at all. Either one would work. I found both very effective. Yeah. Like I said, vinegar seems probably cheaper. I just had them both here, so I didn't really price them out. I already had them in the house. And it does, you know, the hydrogen peroxide doesn't smell at all, so that's fine. So whatever you use, but like I said, if you have two feeders, then you can spend a little bit more time. You're not pressured to get it back out there while the hummingbirds are waiting for it, so you can spend some time out there.
2: All right. And which is the one you put on the salad? I didn't quite get that.
3: Yeah, I'm gonna, you know what? That's the next experiment I'm gonna do.
2: Okay, we'll check with you again on that. Thank you, Mike.
3: Okay.
2: See ya. Mike O'Connor there at the famous Bird Watchers General Store.
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2: And one more time, our mystery bird here and those beautiful prizes from Brome Bird Care, that Squirrel Solution 150 feeder, and a one-year subscription to the great birding magazine, BWD. 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
4: Good morning, Ray.
2: Good morning. How are you?
4: I'm good. How are you?
2: We're doing well, thank you. Well, you heard the clues, I expect, Saskia, and the sound and all of that, and that comes together to create what bird?
4: A lark bunting?
2: That's right. You can make that a statement instead of a question at this point. Lark bunting is absolutely correct. It's interesting because it's not a lark. It gets its name, though, because it does this amazing display in mating where the mate of the male ascends high in the air and then glides slowly down, singing as it goes, very reminiscent of the Eurasian skylark and some others to which the lark bunting is not closely related. Anyway, nice job there. And I think we have time for a bonus question. Would you like to try it?
4: Sure.
2: All right. This is for a feather-friendly kit to protect your windows from bird collisions. Well, last week's mystery bird was a spotted owl, of which there are three subspecies. There's the northern spotted owl and the California spotted owl. And the third subspecies is which of the following? Is it A, the Arizona spotted owl, B, the Mexican spotted owl, or C, the rare and elusive spotless spotted owl? Those would be your choices there. What do you think, Saskia? She's getting some assistance there. Yes.
4: B?
2: B would be the Mexican spotted owl, which I believe is correct, as a matter of fact. Yes. The Mexican spotted owl. Exactly right. We talked about that last week, about the trouble this bird is having and the trouble the barred owl is having as the national, Fish and Wildlife tries to stop the attacks or the taking over of territory of the spotted owl by the barred owl. Saskia, if you'll stay on the line, we'll arrange to send you those beautiful prizes.
4: Happy Mother's Day.
2: Happy Mother's Day to you. Thank you. That's it for our show this morning. Thanks to our amazing Talking Birds team, Debbie Bleacher, Freya McGregor, and our producing engineer, Jesse Wilkins. I'm Ray Brown. Thanks for listening. See you next week.
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And you are listening to the Help Me Rhonda Show. 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We've got a lot of great stuff coming up. We're going to start this one off with Judith Hill as Trains Go By.

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Okay, hope you're enjoying the music on this kind of cloudy day. Hopefully it will clear up. We're going to get right back to it. This one is Freak Power with Turn On, Tune In, Cop Out.

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All right, so I'm going to go over the playlist we just heard from. We started off with Judith Hill with her song As Trains Go By. Then we had Had to Come Back Wet. That was Roger Fakar off his album, came out in 2021, called Fine Anyway. And then Etta James, I'd Rather Go Blind. The album was Tell Mama, came out in 68. And Sharon Jones and the Dap Kings, How Long Do I Have to Wait for You? The album was Naturally, came out in 2005. Then we had Freak Power, Turn On, Tune In, Cop Out. The album's Drive Through Booty came out in 94. Kissing Tree, that was the Spencer Lee Band. It was a single, came out in 2018. And then we finished up the set with Jamiroquai. The song is Half the Man. And the album was Return of the Space Cowboy, came out in 94.

Today's featured band is The War and Treaty. They are a husband and wife duo, Michigan-based singers, songwriters, Michael Trotter and Tanya Trotter. They met professionally, but quickly became a couple and married in 2011. And after their first album released under the names of Trotter and Blount, by 2017 they adopted their official band name, The War and Treaty. Their sound has elements of soul, R&B, blues, gospel, and Americana. They'll be performing at the Green River Festival in Greenfield, Mass. On June 19th. Hope you enjoy. Here's War and Treaty, my featured band.

And I want to let you know that the Help Me Rhonda program is made possible by members like you and sustaining members like John and Bruce, Nez Mustafik, Steve Jerome, Asher Johnson, Mary Alice Eisenberg, Tim and Claire Carroll, Freeman's Bar and Grill, Novelist Bar and Grill, Uncle Pete's Chowder House, Nauset Fish and Lobster, The Tradesman at the Captain's Golf Course, Steve Slack and Trish Joyce, Deborah Young Kroger, Kevin in the Kitchen, Brian O'Malley and Andrea Sawyer, Patricia President, Deborah Meadows and Sue Youngie, Chris and Laura Howlett in memory of Charlie Burchett, Linda Williams, Chris Havens, Lynn from Brewster, Catherine Alford, Rosalind Diamond and Michael Harnett, Barbara Blaisdell and Tim Utt, Bob Bersani and Lynn Kaysen. 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For same-day responses, they can be reached at 508-477-9100. So we're into a set of my featured band, and today that band is War and Treaty. I love their sound. We're going to get right back to it. This one's called Wade in the Water.

0: Stardate May 13th. The farther north you live, the less of the universe you can see. Earth itself blocks the view of a large swath of the southern celestial hemisphere. That's the half of the sky that's south of the celestial equator, the projection of Earth's equator. So those of us in the United States miss out on at least part of the southern sky. One of the treasures we miss is Crux, the Southern Cross. It's the smallest of the 88 constellations, but it's also one of the prettiest and most prominent. Four of its stars are fairly bright, and they do form a shape that looks like a cross. If you include one more star in the pattern, the faintest of the five, the pattern looks more like a kite. It points the way to the south celestial pole. Not surprisingly, that pattern has played a big role in the sky lore of many southern hemisphere cultures. Several saw the cross as the footprint of a big bird. Others saw it as a stingray, the anchor of a giant canoe, or some other prominent object or animal. Today, Crux is featured on the flags of Australia, New Zealand, and Brazil. It's also on the flag of the European Southern Observatory, which has a great view of the Southern Cross. From the United States, Crux is barely visible from the Florida Keys, far southern Texas, and Hawaii. At this time of year, it's quite low above the southern horizon in early evening, pointing the way to the celestial pole. More about Crux tomorrow. And we have more skywatching tips and much more about our amazing universe in Stardate magazine. Details at stardate.org. For the McDonald Observatory, I'm Billy Henry.
1: And I'll go over the playlist from my featured band that we just heard from. That was The War and Treaty. We started off with Set My Soul on Fire. And then we had Down to the River. Those were both off the album Down to the River. Came out in 2017. And then an album called Healing Tide that came out in 2018. The song we heard on that one was Are You Ready to Love Me? And then Wade in the Water, featuring Matt Rowlings and the Blind Boys of Alabama, along with War and Treaty on that one. The album on that is Matt Rowlings' Mosaic, came out in 2020. And then Hustlin', featuring War and Treaty, along with Jerry Douglas and Chris Eldridge on that one, came out in 2020. And we finished off the set with Have You a Heart. That was off of Lover's Game, came out in 23. I want to thank Michael for the nice call to the station here. Really appreciate that.

So up next is the mystery playlist. It's where you can play along and take a guess at what joins all these songs together. 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That would be to helpmeronda@womr.org, or give me a call right here at the station, 508-487-2619. Love to hear from you. Okay, we're going to get started. 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

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Okay, so we're into the mystery playlist. 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Love to hear from you. Okay, here we go. The mystery playlist.

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1: 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And I want to let you know that 20 Summers in Provincetown launches its 13th season of concerts with the Ruin Brothers at the historic Hawthorne Barn on Saturday, May 16th. 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I'll say that again. 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And that's for Showtime at 7 with the Ruin Brothers. All right. So we did have a couple winners on that mystery playlist. Connie from Eastham sent me in an email. And Bob from Hyannis called in right away. They both guessed that this playlist was about friendship. And we started off with Queen, You're My Best Friend. And then we had Emily Elbert with Call Me a Friend. That came out last year, a single. And The White Stripes, We're Going to Be Friends. That was off of White Blood Cells, came out in 2001. And The Four Tops, Reach Out, I'll Be There. That came out in 67. Amy Winehouse with Best Friends, Right? That was off of Linus, came out in 2011. And Waiting on a Friend, that was the Rolling Stones. The album was Tattoo You, came out in 81. Tracy Chapman live, Stand By Me. And then we finished it off with The Beatles, with a little help from my friends off Sgt. Pepper. And yeah, that's where we are.

So coming up next, we've got some women vocalists. All kinds of genres, but hope you enjoy the music. We're starting off with Tammy Nielsen. Song is You Were Mine.

0: Greetings and salutations, howdy friends and neighbors. My name is Jim Rohrer, and I'm the host of the Old Time Depot, heard right here on WOMR every second and fourth Wednesday of the month from 5 until 8 p.m. Join me as we explore old-time country string 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

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And this is a free concert by Kim Moberg. It's going to be Saturday, May 23rd at 1 p.m. at the Eastham Library. Kim Moberg is a self-taught fingerpick style guitarist with a voice that has been described as a blend of honey and whiskey. Her original songs tell of heartbreak, healing, and social consciousness, informed by her Alaskan tinglet roots. All right. And another announcement. 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So we've been listening to my lineup of female vocalists. We're going to get back to it. This one is Love on My Brain, and it's Danielle Nicole.

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1: Hi, this is Ira Wood, the guy who asks questions on The Lowdown, and I have one for you. 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
3: 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So on that playlist, we started off with Tammy Nielsen, You Were Mine. The album was Chickaboom, came out in 2020. And then Madeline Peru with Let's Walk. That was a single, came out in 24. And let's see, Bad Spell by Larkin Poe. The album is Blood Harmony, came out in 22. And Daniel Nicole, Love on the Brain, a single came out in 24. And Samantha Fish, I'm Done Running. That was a single from 25, actually. And we finished off the set with Ruby Amanfu and Brittany Howard doing a Rodriguez song called I Wonder. It came out in 2013.

we're going to go back a bit on this next set of music. There's some crooners in here, some ballads. We haven't heard from Dean Martin for a while, so we're going to play his song, Sway.

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And also support for WOMR comes from the Provincetown Independent, where summer is a busy season in the newsroom. This June, 4 summer fellows will join the Independent to spend 10 weeks learning the principles and practice of community journalism. 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The fellows stay with local host households. Community members interested in hosting can learn more by emailing janet@localjournalismproject.org. All right, so back to the music. Coming up next, we've got Nat King Cole, Straighten Up and Fly Right.

0: I'm Dr. Anthony Lizerwitz, and this is Climate Connections. 3 years ago, devastating wildfires on Maui killed more than 100 people and destroyed much of the town of Lahaina. The flames have long been extinguished, but for many, the crisis is ongoing.
1: Almost 100% of my caseload is wildfire survivors. A lot of them have lost family members. Some of them had to relocate. Some of them have just lost everything.
0: Christopher Knightsbridge is a therapist at a behavioral health clinic in Lahaina. He co-authored a recent study that found that people affected by the Maui fires have higher rates of depression, anxiety, and suicidal thoughts. And the mental health impacts are often greatest for people who lack permanent housing or stable employment. Knightsbridge says for many of his patients, addressing their mental health struggles often takes a back seat to their other urgent recovery needs.
1: What's more important, right? At the moment, it's food and making sure your kids are okay, making sure your kids are going to school. They haven't even begun to be able to really process the traumas that happened because they're too busy trying to just basically survive.
0: So he says the people of Lahaina still need support and resources to help them rebuild their lives and get the mental health care they need. Climate Connections is produced by the Yale Center for Environmental Communication. To learn more about climate change, visit climateconnections.org.
2: 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And you are listening to the Help Me Rhonda show. 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Bubulas opens for the 2026 season this Friday, May 15th. All right, something to look forward to. Okay, let's... For today's Broadway segment, we'll be hearing music from Les Miserables. The music is by Claude-Michel Schoenberg, with lyrics by Alan Boubel and Jean-Marc Nittel. The production is based on the 1862 novel by Victor Hugo. The setting is the early 19th century France, and this is the story of Jean Valjean, a French convict, and his quest for redemption. Valjean was sentenced to 19 years in prison for stealing a loaf of bread for his sister's starving child. After an act of mercy, he is released on parole, but he comes upon an opportunity to break parole and begin life with a new identity, and he grabs it. His whole life changes as he works hard, becomes wealthy, and adopts an orphan daughter named Cosette. But there's a bump in the road with a pesky police inspector who knows Valjean's game and is determined to bring him to justice. At the end, the characters all get swept up into the French Revolution. The musical premiered in Paris in 1980, and in 87, the Broadway version swept the Tony Awards. There's also a film adaptation, and we'll be listening to the 1985 original cast recording. Hope you enjoy Les Mis. This is an uninterrupted segment on Help Me, Rhonda.

0: wakey little innocent sister. Come on, Fantine, let's have all the news. Dear Fantine, you must send us more money. Your child needs a doctor, there's no time to lose.
1: What is this shouting all about? Will someone tear these two apart? This is a factory, not a circus. Now come on, ladies, settle down. I run a business of repute. I am the mayor of this town. I look to you to sort this out and be as patient as you can.
2: Now someone say how this began.

0: need no urging in the night.
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2: She's been nothing but trouble again and again.
1: You must sack her today.
2: Sack her today.
0: Right, my girls.

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Can such things be? For I had come to hate the world, this world that always

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Welcome, monsieur. Sit yourself down and meet the best innkeeper in town. As for the rest, all of them crooks, rooking the guests and cooking the books.

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This fight, don't be on compare, don't be on belief. Mix it in a mincer and pretend it's beef. Kidney of a horse, liver of a cat, filling up the sausages with this and that. Residents are more than welcome, bridal suite is occupied.

I used to dream that I would meet a prince, but God Almighty, ever seen what's happened since? Master of the house isn't worth me spit. Comforter, philosopher, and lifelong shit. Cunning little brain, regular Voltaire. Thinks he's quite a lover, but there's not much there. What a cruel trick of nature, landing me with such a louse. God knows how I've lost it, living with this bastard in the house.

Thanks for listening today. I'll be back with Help Me Rhonda on the 27th of this month. Up next is Man About Town with Dave Alexander. And then stay tuned for Gary coming up with his show, Maze of Sound. As always, wishing you peace and harmony, and have a great afternoon.

0: Hi, I'm David Alexander, and welcome to Man About Town, the show where I interview our Cape Cod neighbors and other notables in order to gain a perspective into their lives as well as their careers. I'm here in the wonderful Susan P. Lindquist studio with notable Mr. Peter Hirsch, who is the owner and operator, along with his wife, Roberta Hirsch, of Camp Androscoggin. I welcome him to the show. Thank you for being with me today, sir.
1: Happy to be here. You've kind of raised the bar by using notable twice in the introduction, so makes me a little anxious, but I'll do my best.
0: Well, you have to give credit where it's due. Taking us back to the beginning, you and Roberta have been the driving force behind Camp Androscoggin for years. What first drew you to Andro, and how did you know this beautiful 100-plus acre lakeside campus in Wayne, Maine was where you wanted to plant your flag?
1: Well, the decision for my initial summer was made for by my parents, not to enroll me, but to purchase the camp and have me as one of the campers their first summer. And other than I tried to say that I was the long lost cousin of Richard Hirsch, who was a camper from New Orleans that no one believed at all because I didn't want to be the camp director's son. That's how I started. And I was a camper, I was a counselor. I considered not being a camp director for a very short period of time, and then decided this really was where I wanted to plant my flag for my life's work, and joined them as an associate director, I suppose, and then became a co-director with them. And when Roberta joined, they retired over a number of years, and we took over.
0: So that's interesting. What were the signs that this, okay, yeah, this is really something that I want to spend my, you know, foreseeable future doing? If initially you were a little apprehensive, what changed your mind?
1: I don't think it was really apprehension. It was more, I had just gotten out of college, and is this what I see myself doing? And so I pursued a few other paths, more as what would I do if I didn't have this opportunity? And at 22, there would be a summer role for me, but there wasn't really a year-round role for me at that point anyway. And so a couple of years later, I think it was a combination of a place that I had, you know, grown up in and saw the impact it had. And certainly I thought that would be a wonderful career. And candidly, also the opportunity to have a business that was mine was also an impactful part of the decision. And I was off and running.
0: Did you ever think about like teaching as a career? Because there's so much a camp and school that's similar.
1: Kind of in retrospect, I'm wondering why I didn't think about that more. Because at 22, and I can't say there was a good reason, but I didn't really see myself as a teacher, which would have certainly been a path to take. And I don't look back that often. Every once in a while, I wondered why I didn't contemplate that, but it really wasn't something I gave much thought to at the time.
0: Yeah, well, I know, as you know, my father having been involved in a camp, it was the perfect job for the summer for a lot of teachers, and created this, I guess now, kind of fairly unique situation where from a certain era, if you were to go onto any main lake, you probably see a lot of retired educators that worked in a camp or for a camp in some capacity, which I don't know if that's as true now as it once was, given the price of housing and everything else, but it's interesting.
1: And certainly in the days when your dad was involved and my parents becoming involved soon thereafter, many full-time camp directors were also teachers. Yeah. And not surprisingly, you know, running any organization or business is a lot more complicated now than it was then. And there are very few camps that are now run by someone who is also a full-time teacher.
0: I don't know how you do it. It would be 24/7. And speaking of that, during camp, when it is in session, it is 24/7 and all consuming. What's the most rewarding part of your day during the peak of your summer season?
1: I think what I try to do often is get out of meetings, get out from behind my desk, and walk around camp, not necessarily because there's someone I need to talk to or meet or have a question for, but just to walk around and see how many children and counselors are happily involved in the activities that they're doing and the relationships they're forming. And you and I have talked about how many parallels there are with your position. Sometimes you can lose the forest for the trees, because as a camp director, as a teacher, as a school administrator, you're very often, you know, spending much of your time with the members of your community that are struggling and need support. And it's not nice to go out and, as you suggested in prior conversations, just kind of walk the halls, not because you're not making sure they're behaving, but you're just out there seeing them between classes, you know, enjoying the community that they're a part of. And that is really the fun part of the day that I try to make sure I do as often as possible.
0: As an assistant principal, I totally agree with you. I try to work for scheduled breaks, you know. I like to write things down and kind of check the box and then, okay, out in the hall or lunch duty or, and it's a wonderful opportunity. I know you've said this before too, seeing people engaging in the atmosphere that you helped set up, that allowed for all these wonderful things to happen. And, I'm sure a lot of what determines where you're going to place employees has a lot to do with that. You know, what kind of dynamic am I going to have if I put this person in at the waterfront or this person over in archery? Or do you get to that granular level when you're piecing it all together?
1: Well, I think that you try to be very intentional and you try to put campers and counselors in their best position to be successful. And you think it through, and then you also realize that people are unpredictable, and it's a long summer, and everyone in the community, campers and counselors, are going to have good days and bad days and have to work through challenges. And there's just so much you can plan. And very often, everything clicks just the way you thought it would. And sometimes there are cabins that you're a little worried about and the dynamics end up great. And others where you're surprised, where there needs to be a little bit some more support to get the dynamics where you want them to be.
0: And you must have that as a sixth sense by now, where you can just kind of, you know, get a glimpse of a situation and be like, oh, I got to keep an eye on that.
1: Well, I think that it's, there's so many similarities from, you know, communities where there are kids and adults. The residential aspect of summer camp kind of is a big change because people are around 24/7. And so, living, playing, and working together. And whether you were right in the placement or not, there are going to be situations for children and counselors to navigate and be supported in that navigation. And so while it's wonderful to just walk around and see a bunch of happy, you know, kids and counselors. There's also work and some gratification when you help them navigate some of the challenges, you know, that they're going through.
0: So when a family drives down Ledbetter Road, and the entrance to the camp is there, what's the immediate feeling or atmosphere you'd like them to experience?
1: Well, I think it's, you know, it's just a beautiful campsite in the woods on the shores of a lake in Maine, which is lovely, and it's beautiful facilities. And more than that, as they walk around and approach a group of campers or counselors or are approached by them, they're welcomed and they get a sense of people who are comfortable and happy in their summer home. And so it's gratifying that visitors seem to notice that almost immediately and mention it, and that feels pretty good.
0: Yeah, it's palpable. You know, it's when you do walk in or when you do drive in and you see all this fun stuff going on, I like to say it's like school without the pressure of grades. You know what I mean? It's just, it's all the best parts of community, and you know, someone's taking care of all the logistics for you.
1: Right. And again, you know, it's summer and it's fun and it's sports and it's being in nature and it's down at the waterfront and challenging yourself in activities that you've never done before. And, you know, that's really the fun and impactful day-to-day stuff. And on top of that, the more serious stuff that we've already talked about is supporting campers and, again, young counselors as they're navigating challenges about, you know, being part of a community that's all living together.
0: So Camp Androscoggin was founded in 1907 by Edward Healy, making it one of the oldest in Maine. How do you balance honoring over a century of deep-rooted traditions with the need to modernize for today's hyper-connected kids?
1: It's something that we always think about and try to think, especially in the off season, how do we make next summer this summer, the 2026 version of what Androscoggin has always been. And we feel pretty, you know, secure in kind of the foundations of what that means. And with that comes the recognition that things have changed pretty dramatically in 120 years. And, you know, campers and staff members have changed. So you have to change a lot to provide what is essentially the same experience. And again, as you and I have talked offline, off camera, off radio, a lot over the last 5 years, certain trends have exponentially accelerated since COVID. And in the early years after COVID, there were the restrictions that were based on running a safe community because of the virus. And then once you got past those, there were, how do you have the version of school or camp in whether it was 23 or 24 that recognizes the impact COVID had on everyone. So what we've really tried to do is traditions are really important, and recognizing what is a tradition or what is just the way you do things because you've always done it that way. And try to be mindful that if you think about daily program, special events, how you do things, why do you do them? And if the only reason you can think of is because that's how we've always done it, then it is absolutely time to think about a way to do it differently and better and more appropriately, not necessarily better, but more appropriately for this coming summer.
0: So what's something that came out of COVID that you still are doing because you realized, hey, this worked?
1: We have an arrival day that is so much more fun and so much less stressful for everyone, from a first-year 8-year-old camper to a director, than it was before that. Because certainly in 21, we had a testing protocol, and we also wanted to keep bunk groups separate until the testing had been completed. So it was, you know, much more strategic in terms of series of buses and vans arriving in camp, being met by the counselor and the boys in that cabin who had already arrived, and then having areas for them to go in camp where they're together, where they could be walking around the campsite, not be masked, be in the outdoors, but also, staying within a bubble. And the day went really well. And I don't know if it struck us right away because we were so consumed and exhausted and stressed by that first day. Mm. But so much of the leadership team in the day or two after said, that was the smoothest opening afternoon by far that we had ever had. And it took a while to connect those dots. And then in the next couple of summers, we thought of other things that we did differently in those first week or so when we were still in a much more restricted protocol that worked well in surprising ways. And another piece of that season was we didn't leave campus hardly at all versus in prior summers, and now going for field trips and athletic events and just going to, the ice cream store at camp. And there are ways to recreate those fun activities and events on campus. And so I think part of it in the years since is you've got a beautiful campus and you can kind of simplify a little bit by taking more advantage of the 30 acres of woodlands you have right at the edge of your campus to introduce the boys to a hike rather than getting in a van to go somewhere or a canoe trip to the other end of Lake Androscoggin. So there are certain things that we were forced to do. And at the end of the day, we kind of chided ourselves a little bit to say, why did it take this situation to force us to take better advantage of this beautiful, site and the immediate environs than we had had in the years before.
0: If you're just joining me, this is David Alexander, and this is Man About Town. I'm interviewing Peter Hirsch, who, along with his wife Roberta, are the directors of Camp Androscoggin, a camp with over 100 years of history. One of the things that obviously, especially if you're 8 years old, that you're going to be challenged with is homesickness. What's your philosophy on helping kids navigate that and building self-reliance?
1: Well, it is just being candid from the time, possibly the summer before, that family might have visited camp to decide if this is where they would like their son to attend. And be honest about the challenges. And it is certainly a big step for a boy to go away to camp or any child to go away to camp for the first time, regardless of the duration. And so to acknowledge that, and to try to make some connections beforehand with other campers who have been there, other staff members, having that really successful first day at camp. And also explaining candidly to that 8-year-old as well as his parents that there's a lot that is put on that homesickness tag or hook, right?
0: True.
1: Certainly, it is leaving their parents and knowing that they're going to be away for a chunk of time and missing not only their parents, but maybe their pet or their room. They're also missing their routine, and they are coming into a situation where there are new adults who are, you know, supervising and supporting them. There's a whole new schedule. There's a whole new routine. There's a whole new group of people. And so that's a lot. And being candid about it beforehand and talking and supporting the boy in those early days to talk about what's behind his homesickness in addition to him missing home, and realizing that within a couple of days, that routine will be very familiar and surprisingly familiar and comfortable to him much sooner than he might have thought. Mm. So getting him to that point where he gets more of that comfort, and also knowing what he was most excited about, helping him make connections about a new activity that he knew he was trying to, you know, excited to do for the first time, and making sure he has that opportunity early on. Those certain things to remind him about why he made this selection along with his parents, even though in the first day or two, all he can think about is being homesick.
0: Yeah. Yeah. So when I look at the different people that, and full disclosure, I worked at the camp for a few years myself, and my son and nephew attended. What is it, if you can name one thing, I know it's probably many things, but what is it that draws people to camp? What is it that draws people back year after year, or to the father and son week that you have after camp ends? Why do you think people come back and are so passionate about camp?
1: I think it's, again, we're obviously very proud of what we do at Androscoggin, and think we do a really good job in creating, you know, a close-knit community. I think it's also in the nature of camps, right? Because there is this 24/7, you know, environment, and everyone who is there for some reason has chosen to be there, right? And so we have a fairly diverse camper body. It's obviously, you know, a significant portion from the Northeast, but boys from across the country and a fair number of international campers as well. We have a much more diverse staff geographically, and they've all decided to be at this camp for this summer. And that's true in camps across the country. And there is, you know, some sort of kindred decision that may put them all in this same place. And we've also talked that the relationships that are formed are very close, because things seem to happen at camp more quickly because you're there 24/7. That 8-year-old feels more comfortable more quickly than he would have imagined, because he feels more settled than he does at school, because things just seem to happen faster because of that 24/7 nature. And I think relationships develop more quickly because you're together all day long. And I think one of the reasons the relationships formed at camp are so strong is that the people, you know, campers who have friends, campers who make connections with counselors as mentors, a lot of it is sharing just great fun times and laughing hysterically. And on top of that, there have been some struggles that they had to work through together. So those relationships are really forged through common fun times and some times that were a little tough to get through. And I think that you probably don't remember the challenging times as much, but that is certainly a core of why the relationships are so strong and kind of, you know, certainly proudly at Androscoggin, but at camps across the country, people begin to think of them as second homes. And that's kind of a fun and comforting thing to have and continue to be a part of.
0: Yeah, I couldn't agree more. I think that's very well said. I also think it's interesting that, you know, in its magic, camp allows like these cross-generational friendships. It doesn't matter what the age gap is, that sense of camp magic is so strong that, you know, you just develop these friendships that it, you know, somebody could be in their 70s and they're very good friends with a 25-year-old that just came from college. And because of that shared sort of, I don't know, sense of humor that develops around challenging situations and everything.
1: Yeah, and it is very much the summer is a shared experience that everyone is a part of. And that is a big piece of it, I'm sure.
0: So we're quickly running out of time. What are some of the challenges facing camps now in 2026? You talked about obviously overcoming the pandemic and so forth, but what are some of the challenges?
1: I think that one of the challenges and great opportunities is almost all camps that I'm aware of, and certainly Androscoggin, are device-free communities. Certainly for campers, our campers, but for some sort of MP3-ish music player, are device-free. So one of the big challenges for families is finding that kind of device that doesn't exist as much as it used to. And that's an important part of it, to be an environment where you are always present and to not have that device as an opportunity for downtime. And we think that that is a great thing, but we recognize for our campers that that can also be challenging.
0: This is David Alexander saying thanks for listening to my show, Man About Town, and for tuning into WOMR. A hearty thank you to Mr. Peter Hirsch, the owner and operator of Camp Androscoggin in Maine, which is just about to open in a few short weeks for their 119th. Is that correct?
1: I think, yes. We will. The 2026 will now be the 119th season, yes.
0: Wow. Unbelievable. My thanks to Maddie Dredd for recording and editing the show. Stay tuned to WOMR, where we put the community in community.

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Good afternoon. It's 1 o'clock. You're tuned to Maze of Sounds. My name's Gary, and I'll be bringing you some jazz, blues, and more for you. Starting things off with Richard Groove Holmes.

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When I see you, I will leave no doubt. I'm the coolest man that ever walked this earth. I've been the coolest since the day of my birth. I am the cool.

finest restaurants, well, they all know me by name. 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Headed on back to my penthouse suite with a young lady who's good enough to eat. 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

Well, the time is 1:17 here at WOMR in Provincetown. We just heard from the Steve White Trio. He's a drummer known for his association with Paul Weller and the Style Council. The track was called Passing Through from 2026 Soul Drums. Featured Joel White on the Hammond organ, Chris Haig on bass and keyboards, and Steve White on drums. For that, guitarist and professor at North Florida University, Barry Green, gave us the Grant Green tune, Green Street, from his 2026 album, Giants. I featured Ulysses Owens Jr. on drums. Marco

Anasia on bass, David Kokoski on piano, Steve Nelson on vibes, and Pat Bianchi on the organ. The Bone Shakers, led by guitarist Randy Jacobs of Was Not Was, gave us I Am the Cool, Screamin' Jay Hawkins tune, from the Bone Shakers 2025 recording, Live to Be This. And opening the show up today was Richard Groove Holmes with a track called Listen Here, from 1969's Working on a Groovy Thing. Paul Humphrey on drums, Wilton Felder on bass, Davis Budimir on guitar, and Richard Groove Holmes on the organ.

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So we're listening to Chicago guitarist Dave Spector. Track called Alley Walk from his 2025 recording Live at Space, Evanston, Illinois. Marty Binder on drums, Rodrigo Mantovani on bass, brother John Katke on the keyboard. Before that was Roomful of Blues with Boogie's the Thing. D.D. Bastos on the lead vocal from 2025 Steppin' Out. Harmonica player Bob Corator with the Snooky Pryor tune, How'd You Learn to Shake It Like That? Tony Coleman on vocals and drums, Jimmy Primetime Smith on guitar, Bob Stroger on bass, Anthony Garacci on piano. From Bob's 2026 recording, Bob Corator and Friends, Ernestine Blues. Eric Bibb gave us Go Down Old Hannah from 2026, One Mississippi. Some Louisiana blues from Slim Harpo and the King Bees, Don't Start Crying Now from 1960. And opening that blues set up, Little Ed and the Blues Imperials, One Foot on the Brake, One on the Gas from 2026, Slide Wave.

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Well, we're going to have some cumbia music near the end of the show today. We just heard from a group featuring members of the Positone label. They call themselves Blue Moods. Reimagining Miles Davis tunes for his centennial. We heard Miles' composition Something Else from 2026 Directions and Expressions. That featured Diego Rivera on sax, Boris Kozlov on bass, Vinny Spiraza on drums, Ben Galise on vibes, Art Hirahara on piano, and Eli Howe on the trombone. Vocalist and pianist Judith Owen has her roots in Wales, but now based in her adopted hometown of New Orleans. We heard Mind is on Vacation from 2026 Suit Yourself. Jameson Ross on drums, David Torkanowski on piano, Joe Bonamassa on guitar, and Judith on the vocals. Chicago-based trumpeter Ella Grace gave us The Alchemist from 2026 Figments. Garrett Munns on the tenor sax, Aval Stanley on piano, Jaden Richardson on drums, Marion Mallard on bass, Ella Grace on the trumpet. And opening that jazz set up was Ulysses Owens Jr. with a track called Little Girl Power from 2026 Around the World with You. Yasushi Nakamura on bass, Tyler Bullock on piano, Anthony Harvey on the trumpet, Nanami Haruta on the trombone, and Arena Tarakubo on the alto sax.

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Well, the time is 2:20 here at WOMR in Provincetown. My name's Gary. You listen to Maze of Sounds. I'll be here till 4 o'clock playing jazz, blues, and some other things. We just heard from Joshua Headley, 2025's All Hat. We heard the track Stuck in Texas. Helping out was Ray Benson from Asleep at the Wheel on guitar. Before that, some country soul from Portland, Oregon. The D-Lines, D-E-L-I-N-E-S, with Left Hook Like Frazier, from 2025's Mr. Luck and Ms. Doom. Christina Vane, Hannah Juanita, Brennan Lee with Atlantic City, 2026 single. And we opened that set up with Brennan Lee, Alone in the Lone Star State, from 2025's Don't You Ever Give Up on Love.

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Well, next up, we got some more jazz. Going to start things off with a group called Work Money Death, a jazz group that features members of the Sorcerers, Lewis Express, and Nat Birchall's band from the UK. The group was inspired by the spiritual jazz work of Pharoah Sanders and Alice Coltrane. From the 2026 album, A Portal to Here, we're going to hear Pain Becomes Prayer and The Prayer Becomes a Song. Going to feature Alice Roberts on the harp, Tony Burkill on tenor sax, Neil Innes on bass, Sam Hobbs on drums, Johnny Richards on piano. Work, Money, Death.

Well, the time is 2:45. My name's Gary. You listen to Maze of Sounds. We just heard the sound of the Scottish piano trio led by Fergus MacCready from 2026. The Shewing companion pieces. We heard The Pass. David Bowden on bass, Stephen Henderson on drums, and Fergus MacCready on piano. Back for an encore, vocalist Judith Owen, That's Why I Love My Baby, from 2026, is Suit Yourself. We open that set up with the group Work, Money, Death. Pain Becomes a Prayer, and The Prayer Becomes a Song, from 2026, A Portal to Hear. From the Town Crier, the Provincetown Health Department welcomes Outer Cape residents and workers to a free health and vaccine fair on Monday, May 19th, from noon to 3 p.m. in the Town Hall Auditorium. Visitors can meet with local health and human service exhibitors, receive free wellness screenings, and learn about community resources. Barnstable County nurses will also be on site offering free hepatitis A vaccinations to hospitality industry staff, including those unsure of the vaccination status. Pre-registration is encouraged but not required, and walk-ins are welcome while supplies last. 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

Well, next up, we've got the group Hejira, sort of an English Joni Mitchell cover band featuring vocalist Hattie Whitehead.

0: Well, that was singer-songwriter Heather Little from Princeton, Texas, with Gunpowder and Lead from 2024's By Now. Kentucky native Leah Blevins with Tequila Mockingbird from 2026 All Dressed Up. We open that set up with Hejira with Coyote from 2024's Live at the Cockpit. Well, this is WOMR 92.1 FM Provincetown and WFMR 91.3 Orleans, streaming worldwide at WOMR.org. We'll be back with some blues after these messages.
1: Stardate May 13th. The farther north you live, the less of the universe you can see. Earth itself blocks the view of a large swath of the southern celestial hemisphere. That's the half of the sky that's south of the celestial equator, the projection of Earth's equator. So those of us in the United States miss out on at least part of the southern sky. One of the treasures we miss is Crux, the Southern Cross. It's the smallest of the 88 constellations, but it's also one of the prettiest and most prominent. Four of its stars are fairly bright, and they do form a shape that looks like a cross. If you include one more star in the pattern, the faintest of the five, the pattern looks more like a kite. It points the way to the south celestial pole. Not surprisingly, that pattern has played a big role in the sky lore of many southern hemisphere cultures. Several saw the cross as the footprint of a big bird. Others saw it as a stingray, the anchor of a giant canoe, or some other prominent object or animal. Today, Crux is featured on the flags of Australia, New Zealand, and Brazil. It's also on the flag of the European Southern Observatory, which has a great view of the Southern Cross. From the United States, Crux is barely visible from the Florida Keys, far southern Texas, and Hawaii. At this time of year, it's quite low above the southern horizon in early evening, pointing the way to the celestial pole. More about Crux tomorrow. And we have more sky watching tips and much more about our amazing universe in Stardate magazine. Details at stardate.org. For the McDonald Observatory, I'm Billy Henry.

0: This is Walter Buckingham, host of The Open Door, every other Wednesday from 1 to 4 p.m. The Open Door is a portal, an open doorway taking you back to the early days of FM radio. 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Bob Dylan plugged in, loud and electric, angering and blowing away criticism from the music purists. It was an exciting and a revolutionary time of change. 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The Open Door, every other Wednesday from 1 to 4 p.m. on Outermost Community Radio, WOMR.
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1: Greetings and salutations, howdy friends and neighbors. 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

Well, Jim will be in tonight from 5 to 8. Of course, we've got Democracy Now! From 4 to 5. Mary the Ukulele Diva from 8 to 9. DJ Fred with Out There, Jazz and Beyond from 9 till midnight. And Ken Field with New Edge from midnight to 2 a.m. A little Grant Green in the background. We just heard from Earl Guitar Williams, Can of Alligator, guitarist and hair salon owner from Bessemer, Alabama, from 2026, the soul of Bessemer, Alabama. The grandson of country blues legend R.L. Burnside, we heard from Kent Burnside with Daddy Told Me, from 2025's Hill Country Blood. Hill Country is part of northern Mississippi that borders Tennessee. The Hill Country Blues sound, which influenced the track we heard, Daddy Told Me, often results in a percussive, rhythmic, hypnotic musical groove. And some of the musicians who performed in this style were Mississippi Fred McDowell, R.L. Burnside, Othar Turner, Jesse May Hemphill, and Junior Kimbrough, among others. And Freddie King opened that set up with Whole Lotta Lovin' from 2026, Feeling All Right, the complete 1975 Nancy Pulsations concert. Jazz Festival in Nancy, France.

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Listen to Mesa Sounds. My name's Gary. Next up, we've got Parlor Greens, an instrumental project consisting of Tim Carman, formerly of GA20, on drums, Jimmy James, formerly of the True Loves and Delvon Lamar Group, on guitar, and Adam Scone of Sugar Man 3 on the organ. This is a track called Emeralds.

So we got the Polyrhythmics behind me. Project that came out of Seattle's underground, track called Chop House. Just heard from British singer James Hunter. And the James Hunter 6 was a sure thing from 2026 Off the Fence. Benny Gordon and the Soul Brothers with Tighten Up from Brooklyn, New York. Title track from their 1968 album. The German funk band The Poets of Rhythm, Practice What You Preach. Title track from their 1993 album. Soul singer Tina Britt with the Don Covey Steve Cropper tune Sookie Sookie from 1969's Blue All the Way. Open that set up with the Parlor Greens and Emeralds, a title track from their 2026 album. This program is made possible by members like you and sustaining members like Julie the Mahjong Queen, Linda and Claude Green Grazia, Robert Johnson and Catherine Alford, Barbara and Dennis Carboni, Mark Barry, Rich and Mary Breeze, Gilbert Oakley, The Beat Greens, Mokeen Botino, Rod and Holly Funston, Michelle and Mike Fee, Eileen Martell, Christine Frisco, Lucy Kroback in memory of her husband Ryan, Chuck Freestone, and Alan and Christine Height. 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

That was the Oscar Peterson Trio with Politics and Poker. 2026 reissue of a 1960 session recorded in Detroit at Baker's Keyboard Lounge with Ed Thigpen on drums, Ray Brown on bass, and Oscar Peterson on piano. A tune from Jerry Buck, tune from the 1959 musical about New York City Mayor Fiorello LaGuardia. Javon Jackson with his 2026 album, Jackson Plays Dylan. We've heard Forever Young with Nicole Zoraitis on the vocal, Ryan Sands on drums, Isaac Levian on bass, Jerry Manesha on piano, and Javon Jackson on tenor sax. And we opened that set up with Jeremy Palt and a track called Sandman from 2026's Our Community Will Not Be Erased, with Lenny White on drums, Buster Williams on bass, Oren Evans on piano, and Jeremy Palt on piano. Well, this Saturday at the Elks in East Ham is going to be a concert featuring our own DJ Matty Dread, the Outermost Bateria, Brazilian percussion ensemble, and cumbia artist Jason Landero. So we're going to hear a little bit from Jason, a track called Santa Lucia. Then we're going to hear from his grandfather, Andres Landero, the legendary king of cumbia. So, Jason Landero.

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Thanks for your support. 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And Jason Landero will be appearing at Eastham this Saturday from 3 to 7. CapeSymphony.org for tickets and information. 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

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Stay tuned for Democracy Now! From 4 to 5. Jim Rohrer with the Old Time Depot from 5 to 8. Mary the Ukulele Diva from 8 to 9. DJ Fred with Jazz and Out There, 9 to midnight. 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

0: From New York, this is Democracy Now!
1: Everybody wants that job. It's a very important job. Marty's a terrific guy, but he's going to go on and he's going to lead a good life.
0: Under mounting political pressure, Food and Drug Administration Commissioner Dr. Marty McCarry resigns from his position. Why did powerful Republicans and anti-abortion groups want him gone? And how healthy is the federal health system overall? We'll talk to Dr. Aaron Kesselheim of Harvard Medical School and public citizen Dr. Robert Steinbrück. Then, the fight against AI data centers isn't just about tech, it's about democracy.
2: Across the country, from Oregon to Georgia, an incredible populist, bipartisan movement is rising up to say no to the AI takeover. And they are clocking win after win. They are extracting concessions from big tech corporations. They are blocking data center development. And they are passing moratorium and fighting for an AI pause at the state and national level. This is opening up a new important front line in the fight against tech-enabled authoritarianism.
0: We'll speak with writer and organizer Astra Taylor, finally, to Wisconsin, to look at the case of Salah Sasour, president of the Islamic Society of Milwaukee. He's been locked up in an ICE jail in Indiana since late March. We'll speak with his son and one of his attorneys.
3: The word "jihad" isn't in the Palestinian dictionary. And today we carry that and we say the word "give up" isn't in our dictionary. We will keep fighting for him until justice prevails, until he's up.
0: All that and more coming up. Welcome to Democracy Now!, democracynow.org, The War and Peace Report. I'm Amy Goodman. The Pentagon's controller testified on Capitol Hill Tuesday the cost of the war with Iran has risen to about $29 billion, just $4 billion from the figure provided 2 weeks ago. Defense Secretary Pete Hegseth also refused to tell lawmakers at the hearing how much emergency funding he will be requesting to cover the cost of the war, despite repeated questioning from both Democrats and Republicans. It comes a day after President Trump called Iran's latest ceasefire proposal garbage. Iran is demanding reparations, sovereignty over the Strait of Hormuz, and a full end to sanctions as conditions for any deal. As President Trump arrives in Beijing today, he's expected to discuss the Iran war with Chinese President Xi Jinping. The New York Times reports U.S. intelligence assessments contradict the Trump administration's public messaging about destroying Iran's military capabilities. Iran has reportedly regained access to 30 of its 33 Strait of Hormuz missile sites, enough to threaten U.S. warships and oil tankers. Iran also has access to about 90% of its underground missile storage and launch facilities. This comes amidst reports that the United Arab Emirates and Saudi Arabia carried out covert retaliatory strikes against Iran back in March. Since the U.S.-Israeli war on Iran erupted, some Gulf countries have arrested dozens of Shiite Muslim citizens, calling them traitors loyal to Iran, which is majority Shiite. The Labor Department reports the U.S. inflation rate rose to 3.8% in April, with energy costs comprising nearly half the increased prices. Real average hourly wages fell half a percentage point from March, meaning salaries failed to keep pace with the rising cost of living. Gasoline prices rose by 5.4% as Iran shut traffic through the Strait of Hormuz in response to President Trump's bombing campaign. On Tuesday, a reporter asked Trump whether he'd make a deal with Iran to address the war's economic fallout.
4: Mr. President, to what extent are Americans' financial situations motivating you to make a deal?
1: Not even a little bit. The only thing that matters when I'm talking about Iran, they can't have a nuclear weapon. I don't think about Americans' financial situation. I don't think about anybody. I think about one thing. We cannot let Iran have a nuclear weapon.
0: The Wall Street Journal says it's received subpoenas for the records of journalists who reported on the Trump administration's internal deliberations on Iran. The Journal reports the Justice Department investigation came after President Trump privately complained to Acting Attorney General Todd Blanche about media leaks in the wake of the Iran war last month. Trump reportedly passed a stack of offending news articles to Blanche, quote, with a sticky note on it that said treason, unquote. Meanwhile, Defense Secretary Pete Hegseth said the Pentagon will review whether Arizona Democratic Senator Mark Kelly improperly disclosed classified information when he told CBS News the U.S. had rapidly depleted stockpiles of weapons, including long-range missiles. Senator Kelly responded on social media, sharing a video of Hegseth admitting in a public hearing last week that it will take years to replenish U.S. weapons stockpiles to pre-war levels. In Washington, D.C., peace activists disrupted the Politico Defense Summit on Tuesday, confronting the Iranian opposition leader Reza Pahlavi, the son of Iran's last Shah. Pahlavi was speaking in support of the U.S.-Israeli war on Iran at a panel hosted by Lockheed Martin when he was interrupted by Code Pink DC organizer Olivia DiNucci and other protesters.
5: This is not about security. This is about death and destruction. They even said that the war in Iran is a golden opportunity to make a killing of the terrorists.
6: I have a message from Lockheed Martin. How dare you use the massacre of my people as a golden opportunity? You have the blood of the people of Palestine and Iran and Lebanon on your hands. Shame on each and every one of you.
0: Israeli drone strikes hit three cars on a major highway south of Beirut on Wednesday, killing at least eight people, including two children, in the town of Jia. The strikes came a day after 13 people were killed in southern Lebanon, including two paramedics. More than 2,800 people have been killed in Israeli attacks since March 2nd, with at least 380 killed since last month's ceasefire. Lebanon's health ministry says 108 emergency medical and healthcare workers have been killed in the war, with over 140 Israeli attacks recorded on ambulances and medical facilities. Lebanon and Israel are set to hold a new round of U.S. brokered negotiations in Washington Thursday. Hezbollah has said it opposes the talks. FBI Director Kash Patel was pressed by Senate Democrats at a hearing Tuesday over reports that his heavy alcohol use compromised his ability to do his job. Patel sued the Atlantic Magazine for defamation, seeking $250 million after journalist Sarah Fitzpatrick reported he's alarmed colleagues with episodes of excessive drinking and unexplained absences. On Tuesday, Democratic Senator Chris Van Hollen grilled Patel on the allegations. Patel exploded, hurling insults and false claims at the senator before finally agreeing to take an alcohol screening test.
7: And so there have been no occasions when your security detail had difficulty waking or locating you, is that right?
8: Nope, it's a total farce. I don't even know where you get this stuff, but it doesn't make it credible because you say so.
7: I'm not saying it, Director Patel. It's been written and documented.
8: You are literally saying it.
7: No, I'm saying that these are reports, Director Patel.
8: No, and unlike
7: I
8: your baseless reports,
7: Director
8: the only person
7: Patel
8: that was slinging margaritas in El Salvador on the taxpayer dollar with a convicted gangbanging rapist was you.
7: You know, the
8: only person that ran up a $7,000 bar tab in Washington, D.C. at the lobby bar
7: to me,
8: was you.
7: This
8: so the only
7: suggests
8: individual
7: to
8: in this room
7: the allegations
8: that
7: are true.
0: The U.S. is reportedly in closely guarded talks with Denmark to open three new military bases in southern Greenland. A source speaking to the BBC says U.S. officials have floated designating the new bases as American sovereign territory. This comes after President Trump sparked a diplomatic crisis in January by threatening to seize Greenland by force, saying it could happen the easy way or the hard way. CNN's reporting the U.S. Central Intelligence Agency has escalated its secret war on drug cartels with deadly operations inside Mexico, spearheaded by the CIA's elite and secretive ground branch. Since President Trump retook the White House last year and designated several cartels as foreign terrorist organizations, CIA operatives in Mexico have reportedly participated directly in targeted assassinations on several mostly mid-level cartel members. That includes a car bombing earlier this year on a busy highway outside Mexico City that killed alleged Sinaloa cartel member Francisco Beltran and his driver. CNN's disclosure of the CIA's Mexico operations comes after two CIA operatives and two Mexican law enforcement officers were killed in a car accident in the state of Chihuahua last month. The current U.S. ambassador to Mexico, Ronald Johnson, is a former U.S. Army Green Beret and veteran CIA officer. Yennefer England, a 32-year-old nurse's assistant and DACA recipient, has been held in ICE custody in Texas for nearly 3 months after she was stopped for driving with a suspended license. She was born in Mexico but was brought to the United States at the age of 4. She leaves behind two daughters, age 12 and 14. This comes as immigration lawsuits hit a record 9,911 in March alone, up 1,278% from 5 years ago, driven almost entirely by habeas corpus filings that have surged 85 times over the past year as immigration attorneys challenge ICE's mass detention and deportation campaign. Meanwhile, Florida's notorious Alligator Alcatraz Jail in the Everglades is set to close by June, after DHS concluded the facility's $1 million per day price tag is too expensive. And Democrats on House Oversight Committee heard testimony Tuesday from survivors of the late convicted sex offender Jeffrey Epstein. They held the field hearing in Palm Beach, Florida, near President Trump's Mar-a-Lago residence and where Epstein once lived, framing it as a return to the, quote, scene of the crime. Lawmakers used the hearing to warn President Trump against pardoning Ghislaine Maxwell, the convicted longtime associate of Epstein, who's serving a 20-year sentence for helping him traffic and abuse girls. Trump's repeatedly declined to rule out a pardon for Maxwell. Meanwhile, some Epstein survivors said they'd been re-traumatized after the Justice Department failed to redact their names from its incomplete release of the Epstein files. This is survivor Jenalisa Jones.
9: When I was a teenager, I did not have the language to understand what was happening to me. I did not know who to tell. I did not know where to go. Many of us didn't. We were young and we were manipulated. We were left without the tools or the support we needed. That is something Congress can change.
0: And those are some of the headlines. This is Democracy Now!, democracynow.org, The War and Peace Report. I'm Amy Goodman. Following a growing pressure campaign from powerful Republicans, anti-abortion groups, and other allies of President Trump, Food and Drug Administration Commissioner Dr. Martin McCarry resigned Tuesday. He'd served in the position since April of 2025. President Trump spoke to reporters at the White House ahead of his departure for China and said he preferred not to say if McCarry had been fired or resigned.
1: Everybody wants that job. It's a very important job. Marty's a terrific guy, but he's going to go on and he's going to lead a good life. He was having some difficulty. You know, he's a great doctor and he was having some difficulty.
0: The Wall Street Journal reported Dr. McCarry was pushed out in part because he tried to block FDA approval of fruit-flavored vapes, angering President Trump, who saw approval as important to his MAGA base. Dr. McCarry also drew ire from anti-abortion groups for not moving quickly enough to restrict access to the abortion drug mifepristone.

0: He's also a personal friend of Donald Trump Jr. He does not have a background in medicine. For more, we're joined by two guests. Dr. Robert Steinbruch is Health Research Group Director at Public Citizen, and Dr. Aaron Kesselheim is a professor of medicine at Harvard Medical School. Dr. Kesselheim, let's begin with you. I want you to respond to Makary leaving, but start off by talking about the significance of the Food and Drug Administration.
1: Well, first off, thanks for having me. I think the Food and Drug Administration is one of the most important public health agencies in the United States, if not the world. The oversight of the Food and Drug Administration extends to about a quarter of the economy, including prescription drugs, medical devices, a lot of food oversight. It has some things to say about cosmetics and nutritional supplements. There are some reports that on average, the average person touches about 12 to 15 FDA-regulated products over the course of a day. So this agency is incredibly important in ensuring that the medicines that we take are tested and the food that we eat is inspected. And it is vital to the health of the country. And, you know, unfortunately, in the last 18 months, we have seen it increasingly engulfed by chaos undertaken a lot of questionable decisions under Dr. Makary's oversight.
0: Dr. Steinbruch, if you can also talk about how much the FDA regulates, is in charge of food and drugs in this country, and then your criticism of Makary, but then the criticism of the reasons he was pushed out.
2: Well, glad to be with you. I agree with everything which was just said about the FDA. It's vitally important, and it's important for all of us in this country and others throughout the world who look to the FDA for leadership to have an effective, strong FDA, which is grounded in science and which is grounded in public health. Dr. Makary was in a very difficult position, and perhaps it was impossible, though he didn't help his case at all. He was trying to be too many things to too many people. He was flip-flopping. He had some good ideas, but before he was finished with one good idea, he would have another idea. Some of his initiatives, for example, cracking down on direct consumer advertising, misleading consumer advertising, that's a good idea. But on the other hand, being in a position to try to please everybody, anti-abortion activists, drug companies, people who wanted more access to certain tobacco products or alternatives to tobacco, in some ways, no-win situation. And perhaps another person could have handled it better than he did, but the writing has been on the wall for some time. There was just pure chaos and not great leadership of this very important organization.
0: So talk about the whole issue of the fruit-flavored vaping, his concern about kids getting addicted. And who is putting pressure on him to approve this?
2: Well, the reporting has suggested that there was pressure from the White House and perhaps elsewhere within the Department of Health and Human Services for the approval of these vapes. And Dr. Makary's stance seems to be well reasoned. Whether this was in fact the straw that broke the camel's back or not, it's hard to say, because there were many other issues where he seemed to have been able to offend people on all sides of the political spectrum. On the one hand, wanted more evidence about vaccines and their safety and effectiveness. On the other hand, wanted to green light drugs with less evidence about their safety and effectiveness. He was just all over the place.
0: And Dr. Kesselheim, the whole controversy created under the Trump administration over mifepristone, the abortion pill. abortion medication is now the major way people are able to have abortions in this country. And abortions are up since Roe v. Wade was overturned. But talk about his position.
1: Well, I mean, I think that part of the problem, as

0: as Dr. Steinberg pointed out, was this controversy about the about mifepristone, which is a drug that has been around for many decades and has been used very safely. There were some pre-existing restrictions on it from the FDA that had been lifted in concordance with the evidence a few years ago, and the question was whether you know, what the circumstances were of those being of those restrictions being lifted, and whether or not they would be reimposed. And you know, I think this is another situation where Dr. Makary did not show a lot of firm leadership from his position in putting science first and making sure that the FDA operated clearly and made clear statements about the you know, appropriate use and safety of that drug, where he could have. And you know, I think that that is one of the circumstances that led to this situation, where because he did not lead by putting the science first and you know, by going through clear, transparent channels about what was going to happen, it ended up that nobody was happy with what he did.
1: So, Dr. Steinbrück, you now have, the U.S. now has, no confirmed FDA commissioner, no confirmed CDC director, that's the Centers for Disease Control and Prevention, no Senate-approved surgeon general. Can you talk about the significance of this? And overall, how you would characterize Robert Kennedy's tenure?
2: Well, we shouldn't be in this situation 18 months into the, or just about 18 months into the second Trump administration. If we start with the CDC, Robert F. Kennedy Jr. has effectively been his own CDC director from the get-go. There have been people back and forth and various acting directors, but he's basically been calling the shots as best we can see from the outside, and that's led to very bad public health consequences in terms of vaccines and recommendations for vaccines and the whole staff and effectiveness of the agency. We've seen some of these issues come up with the recent cruise ship issue with hantavirus and the whole CDC office, which was looking into cruise ships and safety and things of that sort, having been disbanded earlier.
1: Well, no, the Surgeon General, go into that for a minute. I just would like to stop there, since this is right now such an important story, what's happened with the cruise ship with hantavirus and the people who've been brought to places like Nebraska, who are in isolation. Explain the role of the FDA, HHS, you know, basically the Robert Kennedy's running of the health sector and the government.
2: Well, without going into all the details of the hantavirus outbreak, it's an example of why we need a strong public health agency which collaborates internationally. The CDC would be traditionally working with the World Health Organization to understand what was going on with a disease outbreak, even though this was not primarily a U.S.-based outbreak, to offer advice on control of the outbreak and to provide effective treatment for people who needed treatment. And the massive staff cuts, the loss of expertise, the lack of people in charge who were standing up for public health, from Robert F. Kennedy Jr. on down, is imperative when things happen that we need to be prepared to respond. And that's why we need effective agencies which have science-based leadership. That's really the issue here. It's the overall effect of organizations which were strong and robust. And when you pick them apart for particular theories and idiosyncrasies of the Health and Human Services Secretary, you destroy things which take years, if not decades, to rebuild.
1: This is former now FDA Commissioner Marty Makary during an interview on CNBC in February, discussing efforts to change how most prescription drugs are available, making them over-the-counter for consumers.
3: In my opinion, everything should be over-the-counter, not requiring a prescription, unless it's unsafe, unless you need laboratory tests to monitor how it's being received by your body, or if it could be used for some nefarious purpose, or it's addictive. If it doesn't meet those criteria, why shouldn't a drug be over-the-counter? So we should be asking, why not, instead of, oh, you want to move over-the-counter, you got to go through our long, tedious process.
1: So that's Dr. Marty McCarry, the former FDA commissioner. Dr. Aaron Kesselheim, your response to what he's proposing.
0: Well, as with some of the stuff that he did as commissioner, there is a grain of truth in what he said. There are certain drugs that we have decades of experience with safe use of them, and for which making them over the counter would help broaden their availability to patients and might help reduce their price, and subject them to some competition that might help reduce their price. So there is a grain of truth to that, but I think that the way he says it is very broadly stated in a way that doesn't appear to be designed to be put in the context of what the evidence is. Certainly, if there is good evidence around drugs that they can be used safely with fair labeling that people can understand, it is reasonable to consider how those drugs should be made over the counter, and the FDA has a process for that. And maybe that process needs to be reviewed and examined to ensure that it's operating efficiently and maximally effectively. But I think to say in a public way that basically all drugs by default should be over the counter, oh, by the way, except for all these exceptions, is a challenging way to put it, because it does kind of give the impression that the role of the FDA is not a significant one in ensuring that these drugs are safely vetted and can be used appropriately. So I don't know. I think that in general, this is a good example of him having a germ of a good idea that, by the way, didn't go anywhere, because he then moved on to some other crusade that he was talking about, but that was ultimately done in by his lack of attention to science-based leadership and to the established legal and regulatory processes that the FDA has.
1: So, Dr. Robert Steinbrück, the acting FDA commissioner is now Kyle Diamantis, one of Donald Trump Jr.'s, President Trump's son's, hunting buddies. Can you talk about the significance of a Florida attorney with no prior federal government experience now heading the FDA? What is Public Citizen calling for?
2: Well, it's a very unfortunate precedent. We have a science-based agency with a non-scientist in charge. We don't know how long he will be in charge, answerable to Robert F. Kennedy Jr., who, as we've said before, we don't believe is qualified to be the HHS commissioner. Director should never have been confirmed, with all the whims of the White House and political pressure. Now, it is possible that Kyle Diamantis will have less drama in terms of the day-to-day management of the agency and will allow some of the career scientists and non-political appointees who are still left to do their jobs. But there are so many people out there, again, who may or may not agree with Robert F. Kennedy Jr. on this and that, who are far better qualified even to be in an acting position at the FDA and to give the American people a sense of confidence that the FDA is able to do its job.
1: And I'll give you the last word, Dr. Kesselheim. Around the issue of vaccines, where they stand today?
0: Unfortunately, we're in a position where the head of our public health agencies are doing the best that they can to undermine the public confidence in the safety and effectiveness of vaccines, to undermine the standard review of new vaccines, to ensure that High quality, safe and effective vaccines are able to be available to patients. And this is a major public health crisis. The active undermining of vaccines availability and use by patients is a major health crisis because we know that that vaccines work in the circumstances that they are recommended. And as we move away from that, we will just see increases in deadly infectious diseases that might have otherwise been in control. And that's a major public health tragedy that is unfolding and will take years to recover from. I think that it is highly irresponsible what our current public health leaders are doing to try to undermine vaccines.
1: Dr. Aaron Kesselheim, professor of medicine at Harvard Medical School, and Dr. Robert Steinbrook, health research group director at Public Citizen, teaches medicine at Yale Medical School. Coming up, the fight against AI data centers isn't just about tech. It's about democracy. We'll speak with Astra Taylor.

0: So Am on the Mountains, performed by Nora Brown and Stephanie Coleman in our Democracy Now! Studio. This is Democracy Now!, democracynow.org. I'm Amy Goodman. Calls are growing across the United States for moratoriums on new AI data centers over their impact on energy costs, water and land use, the U.S. economy, greenhouse gas emissions, and democracy. In Maine, state lawmakers recently approved the first statewide moratorium, but the governor, Janet Mills, vetoed the legislation. A new Gallup poll released today shows 7 out of 10 Americans oppose data centers being built near them, and the opposition spans the political spectrum. In Utah, residents are fighting plans to build what would be the largest data center in the world in Box Elder County. If built, the facility would generate and consume more energy than the entire state of Utah. The proposed complex would cover an area more than 2.5 times the size of Manhattan. Estimates show the project could increase Utah's greenhouse gas emissions by 50%. On Capitol Hill, Vermont's Independent Senator Bernie Sanders and Democratic Congressmember Alexandria Ocasio-Cortez have introduced legislation to impose a temporary national moratorium on new artificial intelligence data center construction.
1: More than 100 local communities across 12 states have already enacted local moratoriums on data centers, and Congress itself has a moral obligation to stand with them and stop big tech from ruining their communities. Our legislation in the House and the Senate would hit the brakes on construction of new data centers until we address several of the key areas of harm AI poses.
0: I'm shocked. We go now to North Carolina, where we're joined by Astra Taylor, writer, organizer, co-founder of the Debt Collective. She co-wrote a new piece for The Guardian headlined, "The Fight Against AI Data Centers Isn't Just About Tech, It's About Democracy." Astra Taylor and Naomi Klein's forthcoming book out this September is titled End Times Fascism and the Fight for the Living World. Astra, welcome back to Democracy Now! Why don't you start off just by talking about what these AI data centers are, this largest one in Utah. I was just in Middleburg, Virginia last night. Every other person was raising this issue with me, very critical issue in Virginia right now. Explain what they are.
2: Thanks for having me. Yeah, data centers are essentially the backbone of the AI revolution. Data centers aren't new. Every time you use the internet, you're using data centers. So they've been around for a while, but they have been supercharged by the push towards artificial intelligence. Virginia is indeed the data center hub in this country, but they're spreading rapidly across the United States. Sam Altman, the head of OpenAI, has said that, you know, perhaps we'll have to cover the entire world in data centers. And it's about the drive for compute, for computing power. And they are often on an absolutely enormous scale. Like you described the data center being proposed in Utah, which would actually use twice as much energy as the entire state. There's one being proposed in Michigan that is going to be as big as 32 NFL football fields. And they use incredible amounts of energy, often gas, fossil fuel. They're being used as an excuse to put even old coal factories and coal production back online. And there are many negative consequences for communities, from emissions. Often they are powered by temporary gas turbines that are being used almost on a permanent basis. So there's air pollution, carcinogens, there's light and noise pollution. You know, people are absolutely tormented by the sounds of these huge warehouses of whirring computers. There is water use issues, depending on where it's located. And then there's just the question of what are people getting in return? Because these are massive, quote unquote, factories, but there are no jobs, and a lot of harms for the people who live near them, and larger harms for our society.
0: Explain why it requires so much energy. What does it have to do with AI? Why does artificial intelligence require this, Astra?
2: just the nature of what they call compute, right? The computers themselves require an incredible amount of energy to run and then to be cooled. So they have to be kept in a stable temperature setting. So there's just energy to cool these machines because they produce an enormous amount of heat. And so that's another problem with them. And this is blowing, this is helping to blow through whatever, now long gone climate commitments we had, but this drive to AI has been, when you look at Silicon Valley, they say the drive to AI is why we can no longer meet our climate commitments, right? All of these companies, Google, Meta, presented themselves as climate champions, and AI has caused them to throw those ideals out the window.
0: One of the primary investors of the proposed mega data center in Utah is Kevin O'Leary, better known as Mr. Wonderful on the reality TV show Shark Tank. This is O'Leary defending the project and dismissing the protesters.
3: Well, I'm actually the only developer of data centers on Earth that graduated from environmental studies. So I'm pretty aware of what these concerns are. They are around air, water use, heat, noise, pollution. So sustainability is at the heart of what we do in terms of all these proposals. We're not just Utah. We have 10,000 acres in Alberta, Canada, with the same concerns. And so we search for the best technology. There's many air-cooled turbines now. So you're blending in air cooled versus water. I mean, there's so many different ways to generate power. We can also put a percentage of the power generation through solar, wind, and batteries, because the battery technology is 10x more efficient than it was just 5 years ago. So that's very helpful because it makes the cost of energy lower. So no one, if you're an environmentalist and you don't care about that stuff, of course you protest, and that's what happens. I noted what's happening in Utah right now. We think over 90% of the protesters are actually not people that live in Utah or Box Elder County. They're being bused in.
0: That's Kevin O'Leary, better known as Mr. Wonderful on the reality TV show Shark Tank. Your response, Esther Taylor?
2: Well, he should be called Mr. Full of It. I mean, that his claims are absolutely absurd. You could build data centers that were connected to sustainable renewable energy sources. That is not what these tech companies are doing, because they are rushing to compete to be the company that controls this industry. So, take somebody like Elon Musk, who has built 3 data centers, supercomputers around Memphis, Tennessee. One of them, for example, the first one uses enough energy to power almost 300,000 homes. He's using these very high polluting gas turbines. Colossus 2, as the second supercomputer is called, uses enough energy for 2 million homes. This is a guy who presented himself as a green champion for many years, but he has not built these computers, these supercomputers, these data centers in a way that reflects those values at all. And absolutely the point about this protest movement against data centers being, not grassroots, being being paid, is absolutely absurd. What's incredible about this movement is the grassroots nature of it, and how it's bringing together people from across the political spectrum. It's bringing together folks who live in Memphis, Tennessee, rural farmers, just concerned citizens who are saying, what are we getting out of these? There used to be a bargain when a factory came to town. You would get jobs, even if maybe it emitted some pollution or had tax breaks. These massive warehouses maybe produce 50, 100 jobs at best, often low-wage jobs doing things like security or sanitation. And now there's even companies who are saying that they are going to actually provide security services with robot dogs, right? With robots. So it'll be robots guarding the computers. And so people are rightly saying, why should we support this? And that is what is causing this amazing movement to rise up and to block these developments across the country.
0: Esther, the University of Buffalo professor in environment and sustainability, Holly Buck, recently wrote an article in Jacobin headlined Democratic Governance of AI is the Real Solution, in which she argues against the idea of a moratorium on data centers. She writes, a moratorium on AI data centers is a terrible idea. one that poses serious equity concerns. A moratorium springs from the desire to stop the concentration of wealth, but ironically, it's likely to exacerbate it. It's a massive strategic blunder for the left, and we should think through the global justice implications and follow-on effects. We should be wary of proposals that would send burdens elsewhere. Under neoliberal capitalism, industries offshore environmental harms to places with weaker governance, cheaper labor costs, and fewer environmental safeguards, unquote. Buck says AI should be regulated as a public utility. What's your response to her argument on a moratorium?
2: Yeah, the Guardian piece I wrote with Saul Levin was a response to her criticism of this movement, which she said was a dead end, and her criticism of the idea of a data center moratorium. First, I want to say that I like the idea of democratic governance of AI, but you need to have leverage to have any kind of democratic control. And I think it's important to pause and just note how undemocratic the rollout of AI has been so far. Nobody has asked for this. You cited polling. This is incredibly unpopular technology. Even 80% of Republicans and independents, of people who voted for Donald Trump, say they want more regulations on AI, even if it slows things down. Last year, there was a poll that said only 10% of people are excited about where this technology is going. And that's because the people who control it, who own it, have been very clear that they don't have democracy in mind. They define AGI, artificial general intelligence, this is OpenAI's definition, as autonomous systems that can do essentially do human work. And so this is a human job elimination machine, and maybe a human elimination machine in the sense that AI is also, it is not just automating workplace labor, but also, you know, impersonating human beings and trying to be your best friend and your companion and sort of take over human life. So this is not, and this again is not something that people have wanted. You know, the Silicon Valley has gotten very aggressively behind Donald Trump, who has said, you know, he's going to block all attempts to regulate or control this technology, that we're in an accelerationist mindset. So you only can wield democratic power in opposition to that if you are an ordinary citizen who doesn't have a direct line to Donald Trump or millions of dollars to buy him off, by engaging in protest, by engaging in disruptive action. And data centers provide local focal points, local choke points, where people can come together and push back on the billionaire big tech agenda and say no. And it has absolutely changed the terrain, I think, of the political conversation. That's critical. I think there are some people, a good faith critique as well, is this the most tactical thing that people can do? And I would say it is tactical because it provides, again, people a place to meet locally and a way to make their discontent known. But I think where I have another disagreement with Buck is, you know, I think there's a question about how much we want AI in our lives, right? You know, I think part of her argument is that it's a bit Luddite to resist this technology. It's inevitable. It's the future. Everyone should have access to it in every facet of their existence. And I think that many people are more skeptical than that. We're saying, do we really want AI in our schools, teaching our children? Do we really want AI talking to our children? And do we want AI to be our boss at work? There is a deeper debate there about where we want to allow this technology to be. And to me, that's part of what it means to have democratic governance over AI is to say, no, we don't need this technology to take over every facet of our existence, from the industrial to the intimate.
0: And finally, very briefly, can you explain the tech sector fighting back against the anti-data center movement? You write, quote, about concerted PR efforts flooding elections with dark money or even shadier tactics in this last minute.
2: Yes. You know, Bernie Sanders recently said that by his estimate, the AI sector has put $400 million into elections already in 2026. They are also trying to use other tactics, PR tactics, to smear protesters. For example, that idea that this is actually a paid movement, is not a grassroots movement, is part of their campaign against the data center uprising. And you know, it seems to not be working at this point because there is such grassroots momentum. People are coming together from all walks of life and realizing they have more in common around this issue. They might have voted for Donald Trump. They might have, they might be a Democrat, but they're saying this is not the future that we want. We want a future where we can breathe the air, we can drink the water, where we have jobs, where our kids have jobs, where we have a livable future. Naomi Klein and I, in our forthcoming book, call this a new pro-life movement. We don't want to be subjected to robot overlords. So there's going to be pushback, undoubtedly more pushback to come from the tech sector. And I hope that people who are sympathetic to the idea of regulating this technology can appreciate what a strategic movement this is. The data center fight is giving us leverage to create the conditions where hopefully the Democratic Party can come in and seize the moment and propose not just smart regulations, but things like a jobs guarantee, insisting that this technology is tied to green energy and the like. This is creating conditions for the changes that we need to push back on Silicon Valley and its authoritarian agenda.
0: Astra Taylor, writer, organizer, co-founder of the Debt Collective. We'll link to your new piece in The Guardian titled The Fight Against AI Data Centers Isn't Just About Tech, It's About Democracy. Astra and Naomi Klein's forthcoming book out in September is titled End Times Fascism and the Fight for the Living World. Coming up, we go to Wisconsin to look at the case of Salah Sarsour, president of the Islamic Society of Milwaukee. He's been locked up in an ICE jail since late March. We'll speak with his son. Stay with us.

0: Grammy Award-winning musician Tom Morello singing This Land Is Your Land outside 26 Federal Plaza in New York City Tuesday, where he joined a coalition of groups protesting ICE abuses. This is Democracy Now!, democracynow.org. I'm Amy Goodman. We end today's show in Milwaukee, Wisconsin, to look at the case of Salah Sarsour, the president of the Islamic Society of Milwaukee. He's been locked up in an ICE jail in Indiana since late March. He is a Palestinian-born 53-year-old man who's lived in the United States since 1993. He became a lawful permanent resident nearly 30 years ago. The U.S. accuses him of failing to disclose a conviction by Israeli military authorities when he was a teenager in the occupied West Bank. Sarsour says he never understood the charges presented against him in Hebrew and that he was tortured in Israeli custody as a youth. Calls have been growing for weeks for Sarsour to be released. In April, the Milwaukee Common Council passed a resolution opposing his detention. More than 9,000 people have signed a petition calling for his release. The petition was organized by the group Bend the Ark, Jewish Action. The group Jewish Voice for Peace has also advocated for Sarsour's release. This weekend, I was in Milwaukee, where I spoke to Jody Melamed of Jewish Voice for Peace.
1: His health is not good. We are very concerned. He's being held completely underground in a very, very cold detention center. He has diabetes. It's been a challenge to get his diabetes medication to him. We're not confirmed he's able to take it regularly. We're really concerned. He was unable to, he asked for a Quran for his spiritual health, and he was denied one. In fact, he was told that he should read the Bible. The food he's getting is also substandard. You know, we're extremely concerned that the time he's spending there is really compromising his health, although his mental spirit is very good.
0: We're joined now by two guests, Salah Sarsour's son, Kareem, and Munjat Ahmed, a member of Salah Sarsour's legal team. Kareem, talk about your father, a very significant leader in Wisconsin, again, president of the Islamic Society of Milwaukee, and what you're calling for. He's being held not in Wisconsin, but in hours away in Indiana.
2: Yes, yes. Thank you, Amy. Thank you for having me. Good morning. So my father, he is a father, a grandfather, a businessman, a community pillar. He's been living here, like you said, for over 30 years legally. He's a community pillar, giving back to his community since he came here. He was taken in from Milwaukee on March 30th by ICE agents, or we'd say kidnappers, and they took him to Chicago, where they booked him, and then they transferred him to Indiana's facility in Clay County. And the entire thing shook us as a family when they took him, because a man who is elected for the second time as the president of the Islamic Society of Milwaukee, who has businesses, living here legally, no criminal records, never arrested in the United States, was taken off the streets and put in a van and dragged across state lines without any cause or without any information other than you'll get a call later on. On that day, we actually called many local police departments to understand what was going on. Nobody had any clue. We thought something bad has happened to my dad. We were searching the entire city for him, and we called our family friend, his attorney, to understand what was going on. Later on, we understood that he was being dragged across state lines to go to a detention center all the way in Indiana.
0: If you could tell us, Munjat Ahmed, what are the charges?
3: Good morning again. Thanks for having myself and Kareem with you. This is a very important case. There are many, the so-called charges or allegations are all pretextual. The truth of the matter is Salah Sarsour is being held by ICE in an effort to weaponize immigration against people who are pro-Palestinian, people who advocated against the genocide in Gaza, people who are outspoken on the issue of human rights for Palestinians, the ending of the occupation against the Palestinians. So whatever the government is saying, is it's all just a pretext for silencing folks for their pro-Palestinian advocacy. We saw the same thing with Mahmoud Khalil, we saw the same thing with Mohsen Mahdawi, with Leqa Kurdia. We saw the same thing with Rosmana Öztürk. This is a, you know, the modus operandi has been shown to us by the government that if you speak for Palestine and you are a advocate for Palestinian rights and you don't fall in line, they're going to use immigration and weaponize that against you. Flossersu has been a lawful permanent resident of the United States for 33 years, has been a pillar of our community, not only in Milwaukee, but nationally. I mean, he has reaches more national than most people, I think, know. And so we know that the only reason that Flossersu is sitting in jail right now is to stop him from his constitutionally protected rights of free speech. And this is an attack on our Constitution. And we should all be worried as Americans. We should all be very worried that our Constitution is being gutted by this administration, at least when it relates to pro-Palestinian speech. And so Salah's case, in my opinion, is going to be a litmus test. Will this country stand up for their constitutional rights, or are we going to allow the Trump administration to gut those rights and to strip people from their free speech?
0: Kareem, his ninth grandchild, your dad's ninth grandchild, was born while he was in jail, and his tenth grandchild is about to be born?
2: Yes. So my dad's actually, he was planning on visiting my sister in Tennessee. He usually visits her every time she has a kit for support, and she usually has very hard pregnant labor. So he was actually planning to leave that week or the week after to go there and be of support. And he was not able to, obviously, for being taken away. And his 10th grandchild is going to be coming in 5 months. He has, I mean, 9 grandchildren. 6 or 7 of them talk about him every single day. They miss him so much. He was a big part of their lives. He was, if you see his pictures online and on social media, you see how they're smiling, playing together. He was the teddy bear of a grandfather that brings so much happiness and joy. He would break our word as a grandfather and do whatever he wants with the kids and play with them and give them candy or take them out and get them toys.
0: He's head of the largest mosque in, is it not only Milwaukee, but Wisconsin?
2: Yes, Wisconsin. So he was elected for his second term as the president of the Islamic side of Milwaukee that has a big community center, a big school. He was building with an amazing team. They were building a great future for the next generations to come as the community is growing more and more.
0: I want to end with Salah Sarsour in his own words, a part of a letter he sent from his ICE jail cell in Indiana. He wrote, "I'm not here for a crime or for anything wrong I committed. I'm here because I believe, like all of you, in building a strong community to secure the best environment for our children so they can learn how to be strong, just citizens. I'm here because I chose to stand with justice and with those who deserve our support and to defend them, whether in our community or all over the world. I'm here because I stood with all of you in the streets, saying no to the oppression, no to the genocide against Gaza and Palestine, no to war, no to the killing of children, no weaponizing immigration for anyone, and no to humiliating and discriminating against people." The words of Salah Sarsour. We have 10 seconds. Munjid, you're his lawyer. Is there any word that he's going to be released soon?
3: We filed a request in the Southern District of Indiana with the federal court there, requesting a bond that is currently pending. Our hope is that the judge will see what is actually happening here as an affront to the Constitution and will actually release him.
0: Munjid Ahmed, a member of Salah Sarsour's legal team and Salah Sarsour's son, Kareem Sarsour. Thank you so much for being with us. That does it for our show. I'll be at the IFC Center tonight in New York City for the screening of Steal a Story, Please. Then to Atlanta on Friday, Houston and Austin over the weekend. Go to democracynow.org.
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5: Well, hello there. I'm DJ Fred, host of Out There, 3 hours of jazz and avant-garde that zooms into your ears from 9 p.m. to midnight on the second and fourth Wednesday of every month. Rooted in the music of musicians like Sun Ra, Thelonious Monk, Charles Mingus, Ornette Coleman, and Miles Davis, Out There features those musicians as well as modern musicians who continue their experimentation and spirit of adventure, those who break a few rules and who open our ears to what music can be. One thing I can promise you about Out There is that at times, it will get very weird. So if you're feeling adventurous, I hope you'll go out there with me as we travel the spaceways together from 9 p.m. to midnight on the second and fourth Wednesday of every month, right here on WOMR.
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Burnett and Rutherford with the All Night Long Blues from back in 1927. Yeah, 1927 they cut that one for Columbia Records. Our theme song here tonight on the Old Time Depot. Well, greetings and salutations, howdy friends and neighbors. And welcome to this week's edition of the Old Time Depot. And the Old Time Depot comes to you live every second and fourth Wednesday of the month from 5 until 8 p.m. That's in the Bradford Street Bluegrass time slot. And it's right here on our community radio station, WOMR. In the next 3 hours, over the next 3 hours, we'll listen to the best in, at least what I consider the best in, undiluted old-time string band music, traditional music from southern Appalachia. We have some old-school bluegrass. We have some Cajun music, because that falls into my category of traditional music. We have some Piedmont blues and maybe some Texas blues in there as well. But mostly we're going to stick to the Appalachian string band music this evening. And what could I say about that? Except to close the windows so the neighbors can't hear. Send the impressionable young kids from the room, and don't forget to turn Granny's hearing aids off. And also, remember, old-time music is better than it sounds. My name is Jim Rohrer, and I'm proud to be your host tonight on the Old Time Depot.

And I just love that one. That tune is entitled "Goodbye, Girls, I'm Going to Boston." And that's off of and that's Art Stamper playing that off of his album by the same name, "Goodbye, Girls, I'm Going to Boston." Backing him up on that track and on the whole album are John Herman, Dirk Powell, and Meredith McIntosh. And Art has he's a great fiddler from Knox County, I believe Knox County, Kentucky, and he has credentials in bluegrass music and old time music. And you look him up, and then you listen to some of his music, and you're gonna just love it. So that was a little taste of everything Art Stamper has to offer. "Goodbye, Girls, I'm Going to Boston." Well, it's really great. It's really fantastic to be here again. It's been 3 weeks since I was here last during our fun drive, and I want to thank everyone who signed up for sustaining memberships of this program and donated to the station during our last shift, or my last shift, and also donated to the station overall. So thank you, thank you, thank you for that. And let's see, I've got some... I want to thank our current sustaining members, and this is so great because there's some new names on the list, and I love to read them to you. So here goes: Ross and Judy Ain, Ralph and Georgine, Michelle and Mike Fee, Patrick Gann, Russ and Nancy Braun, Lisa Collins, Alet Jeunesse, Paul Greenspan and Chris Wisniewski, my little brother Frankie, Barb and Bill Hill, Mary and Steve in Eastham, Katie Tetro, David Tunney, Jordan Renzi, George Taylor, Will Sullivan, George Bell, Musi Chavchavadze, Deb Allman, David Bastian, and John Roberts. So there you have it, folks. That's some new names on there, and I'm very happy to see them, and I thank you all from the bottom of my heart. That, well, maybe not the bottom, I can't even find the bottom of my heart, but you know what I mean. I thank you profusely for being sustaining members of the Old Time Depot and of Bradford Street Bluegrass. I've got some music now from queued up from Henry Thomas, and I don't know if this would classify as Texas blues. I guess so, because he was from Texas. Matter of fact, he was also known as Ragtime Texas. And this is another track from back in 1929. And Henry Thomas had a famous recording called the Bulldoze Blues that the rock group Canned Heat adapted into their song "Going Up the Country," and this is one that Henry Thomas did. It's from the Harry Smith anthology of American folk music, and he recorded this on Vocalion Records back in 1929. We're gonna have a listen to it now. This one's called "The Old Country Stomp," Henry Thomas.

0: I really like that duo. That's a, well, we just heard two Cajun waltzes in a row, and actually, that's a trio called Les Amis Creoles. And I wish I could tell you where they're from. The album cover is a little bit out of reach here, but the tune we just heard is La Valse de Durald, and that was Cedric Watson playing one of the fiddles and doing the lead singing on that. That came out on our Hooli Records a while ago. They're all a while ago now. Octa Clark and Hector Duhon, before that, was La Valse Criminelle. And that's off of their album, simply also on our Hooli Records, and it's simply entitled Old Time Cajun Music. And that was Michael Doucette on that, playing guitar with them on that one. Let's see, Octa Clark plays the accordion, Hector plays the fiddle, and Michael was playing the guitar. Before that, we heard from Elizabeth Leprell and Brian Dolphin. Now, if Elizabeth Leprell's name is familiar to you, she was one half of the duo Anna and Elizabeth. I'm not sure if they're still together. I see no reason why they shouldn't be still together. Elizabeth Leprell has a knack of finding these old songs, like Library of Congress recordings and all that. She really researches this stuff, and we just heard one that came from Brazilla Wallen of Madison County, North Carolina, and the song is entitled Love Has Brought Me to Despair. And if you listen to the words, it's a story that parallels the song The Wagoner's Lad or The Butcher's Boy. But it doesn't have really bad stuff that happens at the end. So love has brought it, well, despair is bad enough. Love Has Brought Me to Despair from Elizabeth Leprell and Brian Dolphin, and that is on a collection called Old Time Sweethearts Volume 1 on Diddyville Records. We heard Bobby Taylor, great West Virginia fiddler there, Bobby Taylor, legendary West Virginia fiddler, with his version of the new 5 cents. Now, I love to play that tune on the mandolin myself, and not a whole lot of people, at least not around here, are familiar with it, but it's just a great tune, you know, to have in your repertoire. And I was so happy to find this recording of Bobby Taylor doing the tune. It's from an album called Ragged Shirt, Tunes from West Virginia, on Vigortone Records, and Jeff Miller and Jim Nelson were playing the banjo and the guitar respectively. The Strange Creek Singers with Little Black Choo Choo, and that's a song that it's been around a while, and a number of people have recorded that one. Their album Strange Creek Singers came out in 1972, also on our Hooli Records. Now this is crazy. Hazel Dickens and Alice Gerard were in that band. Tracy Schwartz and Mike Seeger were in that band as well. And I think Lamar Greer also was playing banjo with that group. And yeah. Yeah. Okay, I'm just trying to think. I'm trying to decide if that was Tracy singing the lead on that or Mike Seeger. I don't have the record cover in front of me, so I can't really say right now. Henry Thomas at the top of that set, the old country stomp off of the Harry Smith anthology of American folk music. Programming on WOMR is underwritten by Spiritus Pizza, located at 190 Commercial Street in Provincetown. 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I've got some music now by the, I hate to say the, call him the father of Round Peak style fiddling, but he's the person who has contributed most to the tradition of Round Peak style fiddling, because he was recorded widely in the 1960s, and those recordings have been in circulation since then. And he also was very generous with his time teaching young fiddlers, especially fiddlers from the north. And I'm talking about Tommy Jarrell of Toast, North Carolina. We're going to hear two from Tommy: Devil in the Straw Sack and Cluck Old Hen. And these were both recorded in 1965 or so. I'm going to say roughly 19. There's a little C in front of 1965, and that little C period I think means circa 1965. So they were recorded around then. Okay, let's hear Tommy Jarrell now, one of the great Surrey County fiddlers out there, with Devil in the Straw Sack and Cluck Old Hen.
1: Well, right here's a little tune I learned from old man Zach Payne. He was an old Confederate veteran. He was 82 years old when I heard him play it, and he called it Devil in the Straw Stack.

Here's a little tune called Cluck Old Hen, and it's in the old-timey tuning of A. And around where I was raised, over at the foot of Fisher's Peaks, they called it the sawmill key. Here's the tuning. Them fellas out yonder in Texas, they call it cross-ken.

0: Jimmy Rogers there, the singing brakeman, and came to sort of a crash at the end of that recording. The Brakeman's Blues is the name of that one from 1928. He recorded that for Victor Records. And let's see, before that we heard Doc Watson with a Jimmy Rogers song, My Rough and Rowdy Ways. And what could I say about that? The album's called Ballads from Deep Gap, and it came out in 1967. And that was a Jimmy Rogers tune, as I said, and that came out on Vanguard Records back then. Arnie Naiman with Aaron Marshall and Friends before that, Ragged But Right. Love that tune. It's from Aaron Marshall's album Tune Tramp, and where she gets together with a whole bunch of friends, and every track has different people on it. That one, Ragged But Right. Arnie was singing the lead and playing the banjo, and Chris Cool was playing the guitar. Chris Whitley was playing the harmonica on that. Ken Whitley was playing the jug. So those are two instruments that'll certainly make you a living at some point in your life, the harmonica and the jug. Carl Jones was in there on the mandolin, and of course Aaron on the fiddle. Ragged But Right. The album's called Tune Tramp. It came out on Diddyville Records. Before that, we heard the Haints, Old Time String Band, with Riley the Furniture Man. And that's the man who comes to repossess your furniture. From their album, Shout Mona, on Diddyville Records as well. 2009 recording on that. And that was Aaron Marshall, again, on the fiddle. And Ferris and Jason Romero rounding out the trio, the Haints Old Time String Band. Before that, we heard the New Lost City Ramblers, Bill Morgan and his gal. And they cut that one for Folkways Records sometime in the early 60s, the very early 60s. And then we heard two from Tommy Jarrell. We heard Devil in the Straw Sack first, and Cluck Old Hen, and those were both issued on County Records, recorded sometime around 1965 or so. And there you have it, folks. 6 o'clock. Time for me to remind you that this is WOMR 92.1 FM Provincetown and WFMR 91.3 FM Orleans, and streaming all around this whole darn world, even Cucamonga, California, at WOMR.org. My name's Jim Rohrer. You're listening to the Old Time Depot here on WOMR, and I'm here every second and fourth Wednesday of the month, playing for you all this good old-time roots music, old-time music, some music that came before bluegrass music came old-time music, but it's more than that. Obviously, you listen to this program, and it's more than just the predecessor of bluegrass music. I got something I want to tell you about. Now, this is Denny Levine, who is one of the hosts of the Fiddle and the Harp Monday nights here on WOMR, and she gets together with Tim Dickey every other Thursday or so at the Seabird Cantina. It's a new restaurant in Wellfleet, and they hold a old-time music and Irish music session. And it says here, songs, tunes, dancing, family-friendly. Well, it's all of those and more. Denny and Tim invite various musicians from around the area. Everyone contributes a tune or a song. It's just a great time. That's Thursday. Next one's coming up Thursday, May 21st, from 6 to 8 p.m. at the Seabird Cantina, right on Route 6. You might know it as the old Rookies spot, and the old Mean Burgers spot, Seabird Cantina, on Route 6 in Wellfleet, opposite Lieutenant Island Road. It says right there. Okay, there you have it, folks. And you could call for more information, 508-214-0319. It's a good time, folks, and it's as the card here says, it is family friendly and lots of good music and good food too. Good Mexican food there. I haven't had their pizza, but I have had their Mexican food, and I could say it's all there. Let's see, what do we have here to tell you about? Before I get back to some music, programming on WOMR is underwritten by Andrew Payne Acupuncture and Herbs, offering ancient medicine backed by modern research. 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And 20 Summers in Provincetown launches its 13th season of concerts with the Ruin Brothers at the historic Hawthorne Barn on Saturday, May 16th. Known for their dusky vocal harmonies and love of twangy 50s rock, the England-born duo blends vintage rock and roll spirit with a modern edge. Showtime is at 7 p.m. Tickets are available at 20summers.org. So you spell out 20, you say 2-T-W-O-0-Z-E-R-O-Summers.org. Okay, so what do you say we get back to some more music? And I asked that question knowing that no one's going to answer me right away. So let's see. So what do I want to play? I want to play for you a great band from down Fayetteville, Arkansas. They're called the Ozark Highballers. And this is their version of a really great old Texas fiddle tune called the Beaumont Rag.
1: Beaumont Rag this time.

0: Now that's some real country right there. That was a song that was recorded by Loretta Lynn back in 1963, written by a woman named Betty Sue Perry, and sung there by Kelly Brighting of the band Spencer Branch, and that was Martha Spencer and Kilby Spencer backing her up on various other instruments. I think I know Kilby was playing the fiddle on that one. The other woman from Spencer Branch, their album is called Ashe County Outlaws. It came out in 2015. Before that, we heard from Nadine Landry and Sammy Lind, two members of the Foghorn String Band, made an album of their own, and they included a lot of Cajun music on it. And the title of that one, I'm not going to attempt it in Cajun, but the translation is "The Birds Will Sing." Now that's a sound. It sounds like a beautiful song. Who knows? When you know, maybe that was lost in something was lost in translation. But I think that's accurate to say "The Birds Will Sing." The album's called "Granddad's Favorite," and the Savoie Doucette Cajun Band, featuring Anne Savoie on the lead vocals with Cher Bisset. And that's off of a record that came out on Arhuli Records a while back. And then we heard before that we heard from Joel Savoie, who is the son of Anne Savoie and Anne and Mark Savoie, and Kelly Jones on that duet called "Poor Hobo" from the album "Toon Tramp," Diddyville Records. Carl Jones was playing the lap steel. Aaron Marshall was playing the fiddle. Frank Blevins and his Tar Heel Ramblers with one called "I've Got No Honey Babe Now." Now that's a song that I regretted playing it because it'll stay with me for days and days. It's a real earworm, that song, and I admire. If you can't remember it from towards the beginning of that set, I am envious of you. "I've Got No Honey Babe Now" from Frank Blevins and his Tar Heel Ramblers. Now, Frank, they recorded that in 1927 for Columbia. Frank was 16 years old. He's a fiddler from Ashe County, North Carolina. And he had this band called the Tar Heel Ramblers. And, you know, you listen to him sing that one, and he sounds older than 16, but that's what the information here tells me. The Ozark Highballers, before that, Roy Pilgrim, Seth Schumott on the harmonica, Roy on the fiddle with the Beaumont Rag. What a great version of that one from the Ozark Highballers. That's off their first album. I'm not sure what year that came out, but it wasn't too long ago, like sometime within the past 50 years or so. No, I'm sure it came out in the 2000s sometime. Let's see, 628, you're listening to the Old Time Depot. 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I've got a couple of spots for you. Maybe some. Let's see. Maybe some. What do they call that? Soundbeat. I've got an episode of Soundbeat for you, and then I'm going to come back right after that with more music. So stay tuned, folks.
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3: We all know the Cape has an amazing art scene. 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

0: This may be the Southeastern State's official song, but Hoagie Carmichael had a different Georgia on his mind. You're on the Soundbeat. Carmichael composed this song, and Stuart Gorrell wrote the lyrics, supposedly inspired by Carmichael's wistful longing for his home of Kokomo, Indiana. The Georgia there? His sister, with whom he was very close. Carmichael made the song's first recording in 1930 with fellow legends Bix Biederbeck on cornet and Eddie Lang, the father of jazz guitar, on, well, you know, guitar. It would be Biederbeck's last recording session. Of course, it was a huge hit for Frankie Trumbauer in 1931, and then, of course, Mildred Bailey that same year. Okay, Ray Charles made the probably definitive version in 1960. He'd win 2 Grammys for the song, and 4 total that year. Keeps Georgia on my mind. Get your friends on the beat. Recommend us on Facebook and Twitter, and help protect archived sound. 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I'm Brett Barry.
1: Man, that guy on Soundbeat is even more of a music nerd than I am. Let's hear something from Les Amis Creole, and then we're gonna get back to some blues and Doc Boggs and the Carter family and the Roane County Ramblers and all kinds of good stuff coming up. So yeah, here's the music I promised you folks.

Well, that's Emily Miller, and she could really present a country song. Not only is she a great old-time musician, but a very fine version of Hazel Dickens' My Better Years, and that's off of Jesse Milne's and Emily Miller's album called The Deep End Sessions Volume 2. Now, I don't have Deep End Sessions Volume 1, but I would imagine it's just as good, and that's on the Deep End Sessions label. The Roane County Ramblers before that. A little crazy, was it? No, it was the Carter Family before that with In the Shadow of the Pines. They recorded that one in 1936 on Decca Records. And that frantic Callahan's Rag that you heard, that was from the Roane County Ramblers, Jimmy McCarroll playing the fiddle and band leader and all that. And they cut that one on October 21st, 1929. And it sounds like they had a big party afterwards, that's for sure. That's the Roane County Ramblers. Doc Boggs before that one with the Down South Blues. And it's off of a collection called His Folkways Years, and he cut that one for Folkways in 1964 with Mike Seeger playing guitar. Doc Boggs of Norton, Virginia. Sleepy John Estes and Yank Rachel before that. Sleepy John doing the singing on that one, Expressman Blues, and Yank Rachel playing great blues mandolin. I just love his stuff. And that was off the Harry Smith anthology. I'm not sure what label it originally came out on, but the Harry Smith anthology came out on Folkways Records. That duo recorded that in... that's Sleepy John and Yank recorded that one in 1929 or so. And Les Amis Creole at the beginning of that set with Tout Le Monde. And that's off of their album entitled Les Amis Creole on Arhuli Records, which turns into a great label for Cajun music. You know, just the real stuff. You know, it's you know, Doug Kershaw plays... he plays Cajun music, but it's let's see, a little watered down, and I think Les Amis Creole do a fine job with that Cajun Creole music. Tout Le Monde, that's a trio. I skips my mind who the members of that trio are, but you know, I know Cedric Watson is one of them, so that's as far as I could get on that one. what am I talking about? 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
I'm going to get back to the music here with a little bit more Carter Family, because I could never play enough Carter Family on this program. And that's, it's not you folks, it's me. I'm in love with the Carter Family. So we are going to hear, and that's the original Carter Family, the Maybelle and Sarah and A.P. Carter, the ones who recorded up until about 1949 or so, from 1927 when they did the original Bristol sessions, which are known as the Big Bang of country music. That's a little dramatic, the Big Bang of country music, but it's certainly the birth of country music. You know, I took a trip maybe 7 or 8 years ago. It was before COVID, I know, down to Bristol, Virginia, and where they made all those early Carter Family and Jimmy Rogers recordings, very famous recordings for Victor Records. And then I rented a car and took a pilgrimage to go to Macy's Springs, where the Carter Family were from. Now, Macy's Springs is not a, it's not a town. It's a kind of a township within a larger town whose name escapes me right now. And, you know, I'm driving along and going in the proper direction, and I have GPS on my phone, and I was using that. I didn't have a map. You know, no one carries maps anymore. And I'm driving down this this very small road, and the GPS cuts out because there's no signal. So I keep going, and then I see a road sign, and it says A.P. Carter Highway. So, heck, I got on that, you know, and just followed that. And eventually I got to the to a place called the Carter Family Fold, where they have country and old time music performances. So it's a theater, and next to it is A.P. Carter's restored cabin, and his restored home place, and also his restored general store, where they where people used to gather and play music when A.P. was around. So that was pretty cool, and there was no one there. No one there to stop me from sitting on the front porch and playing my mandolin, like for an hour, maybe, which is, with my attention span, it's a pretty long time, you know, just playing all these tunes on my mandolin. There was one car that passed by, you know, here I am in this like shiny white, whatever it is, Toyota Corolla or Hyundai, something or other. It looks very out of place there. And one car drove by, you know, they sized me up and they kept going, and that was fine. I decided to go see the grave sites of Sarah Carter and, or Sarah Carter Bays, and, let's see, who else? A.P. Carter's in there. A lot of them are in there, and I'm just driving around. I had no idea where it was, and I'm looking up because there were hills on both sides of the highway, and I see a church up the top of this hill. So I drive up the long, steep driveway, and sure enough, there are the graves of A.P. And Sarah Carter and their son and daughter, and, you know, all, and it was just, you know, Maybelle's buried somewhere else. I'm not sure where she is buried, but it was just kind of special to be there at that time. And also, I was the only person there. So a lot of fun there, seeking out the Carter Family and doing the pilgrimage as I did. And I know I'm talking too much, so I before the phone starts ringing, I'm gonna have to stop and get back to some more music. Now, what I'm gonna play for you now is the Cannonball Blues, and that's one that the Carter Family recorded a number of times. This one was recorded in 1935 for Columbia Records, and they learned this one from S. Lee Riddle. His name was Leslie Riddle, but everyone called him S. Lee Riddle.
And he was an African-American friend of A.P. Carter and went out on song collecting trips with A.P. You know, they go out, they gather up all these songs. They would, A.P. would record them, put his own name on them, and most of them were traditional songs. It wasn't like they were stealing music. But a lot of the songs that are attributed to A.P. Carter are just traditional songs that he recorded probably for the first time. So he put his name in the writer's credit, the songwriter's credit box, or wherever they had a box where you put your name. That's what he did. I'm running off at the mouth here. I'm looking at the clock. It's 7 o'clock. So it's time for me to remind you that you are listening to WOMR 92.1 FM Provincetown and WFMR 91.3 FM Orleans, streaming all around this whole darn world, even White Creek, New York, at WOMR.org. Well, instead, I'm going to put my money where my mouth is right now and just play for you the Cannonball Blues from 1935, the Carter Family, right here on the Old Time Depot.

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Greetings, warriors and shield maidens. I am DJ Eric the Red, Viking King of the WOMR airwaves. You can hear my Viking horn and feel my Viking thunder every other Thursday night from 9 p.m. to midnight on the Reminiscence Bump. 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Each episode has a theme where we delve into the vast landscapes of recollection, sparked by a single song that resonates with the echoes of our past. So I encourage you to tune in and experience the magic of memory and the power of music.

Well, right now we're listening to the Grumbling Rustics. That's Tim Mowry and Steve Jones with a nice collection of tunes, Half Past Four Richmond and Cookhouse Joe. The reason why I'm interrupting it is because we're just about on time for the gospel portion of the Old Time Depot, and I've got some great gospel music lined up for you. But let me tell you what we just heard. We heard from Beverly Smith and Carl Jones with The Lonesome Dove. We heard from the Blue Ridge Mountain Ramblers, Cricket on the Hearth, from a recording from Galax, the old Fiddler's Convention in Galax in 2010. Jerron Paxton with What's Gonna Become of Me, Earl White and Adrian Davis with Captain George, Your Money. Captain George, Has Your Money Come? It's it's more of a question than a song title. Captain George, Has Your Money Come? And the Carter Family with the Cannonball Blues at the top of that set. So I think it's just about time to get started with the gospel music. The Grumbling Rustics just ended, so there you have it. That tells me it's time. Let's see. We're going to start out with back when I played in the bluegrass band Southern Rail, we made a few albums that had lots of gospel music on them. So I'm going to start out with one that we recorded. It's a traditional one. We cut this one in 1992 for Turquoise Records, and it's a fun tune. I've always liked it. There's lots of versions of it around. Stanley Brothers, even Emmylou Harris has recorded it. It's called Jordan. So let's take a listen now, and that's starting out the gospel portion of the Old Time Depot.

We just heard from Chinny Hawker and Carol Elizabeth Jones with Time Is Winding Up from an album called The Heart of a Singer on Rounder Records. The Monroe Brothers, before that, I Dreamed I Searched Heaven for You, 1936 recording for Victor Bluebird, the Victor Bluebird label. Chinny Hawker and Tracy Swartz, before that, I Just Steal Away and Pray. That's from an album called Good Songs for Hard Times on Copper Creek Records. Carl Jones with a very fine composition called Dust and Ashes. Carl on the banjo, and he wrote that one and sang it and all that, from an album called Cricket's Lullaby that he did with James Bryan a while back. Bill Monroe and his Bluegrass Boys, before that, The Boat of Love from a 1950 recording with Jimmy Martin singing the lead in that quartet. And the Stanley Brothers and the Clinch Mountain Quartet with Daniel Praed, one of my favorites. They cut that one for King Records in 1959. Carol Elizabeth Jones, Hazel Dickens, and Chinny Hawker with Coming Down from God, before that, from that same album, The Heart of a Singer. And Carol Elizabeth Jones passed just last month, and we're still we're missing her now in the music scene. Washington Phillips, before that, with the Denomination Blues, Part 1. That was cut sometimes between 1927 and 29 for Columbia Records. And then the Mile Group, Southern Rail, started us off with our version of Jordan from a 1992 release on Turquoise Records. There you have it, folks. That was the gospel portion of the Old Time Depot, and I think I'm just about running out of time, so folks, I'm going to be back in 2 weeks, and in the meantime and forever, don't give in to the greed, corruption, and stupidity that seems to be in this world these days. And after that, take care of yourselves. Good night, folks.

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1: 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Ukulele radio desu.